0: handful of coins. What were your payphone memories? Love to hear from you this morning. 1-300-222-612 or 0467-922-612. Good morning to you, Jenny, in Dalarnell, is that right?
1: Yeah, that's right. Yeah. Good morning, Sally.
0: You're near Biggenden.
1: Yes.
0: Yeah. What's your payphone? What's your payphone story?
1: Back in the 60s, I grew up in a small town in Victoria, and we had a we called them phone boxes.
0: Yeah.
1: Down on the corner, and my brother and I, we'd go down with our paddle pop stick, and we'd put it in the chute that and where the money comes out, and occasionally we'd get maybe 20 cents or something out. I was talking with my cousin's husband a couple of months ago, and he said he used to go to the same phone box and he had a different technique and he used to get the money before us.
0: Oh, no. So you weren't trying to block it so you could make a call. You were putting the thing in to get the money that came out.
1: Yeah, yeah.
0: It was always so exciting too, Jenny, wasn't it, if you used a public payphone and then someone had forgotten to get their money out of the chute?
1: Oh, yeah. Happy, that was a bonus.
0: Happy, happy days.
1: Oh, yeah.
0: Thank you, Jenny.
1: Yeah, thanks, Sally.
0: Appreciate your call, your payphone memories this morning. Love to hear from you. 1-300-222-612 or 0467-922-612. And this text from Shannon: I was grateful to find out only last year on the Brisbane Brekkie program with Craig and Loretta that payphones are now free, because in January I was on a bus from Brisbane to Sydney and I was stuck in Lismore with no change and no mobile charge. The bus broke down. I always keep a business size card of important phone numbers in my purse, so I'm not stuck. So I was able to call my friend to let her know. Thanks, ABC, your great customer service. Ah. Oh. That's lovely. I'll pass that on to Craig and Loretta. Yeah, public phones, pay phones, telephone booths, they were so important to us back in the day. What are your pay phone memories? 1-300-222-612.
2: Queenslander! Queenslander!
0: Yes, you'll need those numbers. Well, the phone number, at least, to play the Queenslander quiz. This is a game we play each Saturday morning. This is the way that it works. I give you some clues which add up to the identity of a famous person from Queensland. They could be someone who was born here, someone who spent a bit of time here. They've certainly got a connection to Queensland. If you think you know, 1-300-222-612, if you're the first person through, an ABC prize pack will be coming your way. Okay. Clue number one. If you were around in the 80s and 90s, you definitely know my name. If you were around in the 80s and 90s, you definitely know my name. And clue number two, I am in my Sports Hall of Fame and I am an Olympian. I'm in my Sports Hall of Fame and I am an Olympian. Do you think you know which Queenslander I'm talking about? If you do, 1-300-222-612. If you're around in the 80s and 90s, you definitely know my name. Clue number two, I am in my Sports Hall of Fame and I am an Olympian. Do you know which famous Queenslander I'm talking about? 1-300-222-612. Here's the B-52s and Rome. 612, ABC Brisbane and Queensland.

0: from the Cosmic Thing album. Great album from the 90s, 52s. And Rome, you're on 612 ABC Brisbane and Queensland this morning.
1: Queenslander!
0: First couple of clues up for our Queenslander quiz. We play this each Saturday. I'll give you a bunch of clues which add up to a famous Queenslander. If you think you know, 1300 222 612. Jeremy in Wynnum is going to have a crack. Good morning to you, Jeremy.
2: Good morning, Sally. How
0: Hello.
2: Are you?
0: I'm well. What's happening for your Saturday? Where are you off to? You're driving?
2: Driving, and then we're off to the races this afternoon. For a good day.
0: Nice day for it. Wet track.
2: Yeah. Heavy times.
0: Heavy times, yes. Jeremy, first two clues are out so far. They are, if you're around in the 80s and 90s, you definitely know my name. Clue number two, I'm in my Sports Hall of Fame and I am an Olympian. Who am I talking about, Jeremy?
2: Is it Grant Kenny?
0: Geez, yes, he was the golden boy, wasn't he? In the 80s,
2: yeah,
0: definitely.
2: Won an Olympic medal too.
0: His son, Jet, actually just got married the other day. But no, we're not talking about Grant Kenny today. Have fun at the races. Top day out.
2: Thanks, Sally.
0: Thank you, Jeremy. And we head just over the border now to Benora Point. Hello, David.
3: Oh, good morning, Sally.
0: Hello. Who do you think I'm talking about?
3: I think it could be Karen Perkins.
0: Kieran Perkins, yes, yes. He was very popular, wasn't he, back then?
3: He was.
0: Definitely Olympian, definitely. Certainly in the 90s, very popular, but that's not who we're talking about today. Thank you, David. Okay, here's another clue. You'll find me in Brisbane in bronze. You'll find me in Brisbane in bronze. Does that help? Those three clues. If you're around in the 80s and 90s, you definitely know my name. Clue number two, I'm in my Sports Hall of Fame and I'm an Olympian. Clue number three, you'll find me in Brisbane and in bronze. 1300 222 612. If you think you know which famous Queenslander I'm talking about for our Queenslander quiz.
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2: So much sport happening this weekend. 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And a vast amount of women's cricket to listen to with the ICC Women's T20 on the app via the cricket button. If that's what you're into today, England v Sri Lanka from 3:30, Scotland v Ireland from 7:30, and Australia versus South Africa from 11:30 PM. Tomorrow, West Indies v New Zealand from 3:30, Bangladesh v Netherlands from 7:30, and India v Pakistan live and ad-free from 11:30 PM on ABC Listen. So if you can't get enough of your sport, that's what you're looking forward to. Of course, Rory and HD on your radio from midday, and then the ABC Sport guys take over after that. But the big news in sport, of course, the World Cup kicking off. People very excited, and maybe you were too if you knew what the hell they were doing. Sam Flannery is an ultra endurance athlete, founder of the Dynamic Football Development Academy, and he gave a bit of a newbie guide to the World Cup to Ellen Fanning on ABC Brisbane Drive yesterday.
3: 11 players either side, 45-minute halves each way with about 10 to 15 minutes in between for halftime. And for the World Cup, if you... during the knockout stages, if you a deadlock at the end of the 90 minutes, mm-hmm. it then goes to 2 15-minute halves. And then if you're still at a deadlock, then it goes to a penalty shootout at the end to decide the winner.
4: So how long, potentially, if all that happened, could the game go on for?
3: Well, 120 minutes of playing time plus however long penalties goes for. So it could be a 145-minute game if it goes to plan or doesn't go to plan.
4: And wouldn't that be something, watching penalty shootouts in the World Cup? How does it start? At the very beginning, how do you make a game start?
3: Well, the ball starts in the middle of the field. The referee blows the whistle, and whichever team is starting, which is decided at the beginning of the game by a coin toss, they get to kick off and you just pass it to your teammate and off you go.
4: Okay, there are 17 rules. Let's not go through all of them. Just what are the really important ones?
3: I guess the major one that people see a lot in the World Cup are red and yellow cards and what that means. And if a player is given a yellow card, it essentially means they've done something that's either unsporting or a bit reckless. So, for example, that could be a rough tackle or it could be saying something you probably shouldn't say. And that's a warning. So it's basically don't do that again, otherwise there's going to be more consequence. If a player then gets two of those yellow cards, they then get a red card, which means you're off straight away. So you can also get a direct red card, which means you've done something that is quite severe, whether it's a tackle, whether you've said something that you definitely shouldn't say. And in that case, you're off immediately and your team goes down.
4: So red card means you're out of here and your team is playing with 10 players, not 11.
3: Correct.
4: And there's some new rules, as I understand it, for the World Cup that mean, in terms of sledging, if you cover your mouth in order to sledge another player, is that an immediate red card?
3: Yeah. So essentially, they've had issues in the past with a referee being able to interpret what someone said. So if I've claimed that you have said something to me that I don't like or is discriminatory, it's pretty hard for a referee to decide whether you have if they weren't listening to that conversation and if your hand's covering your mouth. So they've pretty much made the rule plain and simple that if I cover my mouth and in a moment of confrontation to another player, that's immediately a send-off. So that the rule's out there. If you do it, that's on you. You're getting sent off. Doesn't matter what you said.
4: And your team's going to play the rest of this with 10 players instead of 11, and that's a much harder game to win.
3: Exactly right.
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SBS On Demand, and ABC Sport will have a special live blog coverage of a Socceroos clash with Turkey, while also blogging each and every game of the 2026 World Cup. Are you into it? Some people get so into the World Cup. Love to hear from you. 21 minutes past 10. We'll get some more guesses for the Queenslander quiz in a sec. Also, we are heading out west for our regional road trip each Saturday because I work on the weekend, obviously. I don't get to do those weekend road trips like I used to do. So I like to do a virtual regional road trip each Saturday. We're heading to Chinchilla today. What's going on in Chinchilla? We'll find out shortly. Here's the Hot House Flowers. It's Give It Up, 612 ABC Brisbane and Queensland.

0: Hothouse Flowers on 612 ABC Brisbane and Queensland. Give it up. Okay. Let's get some more guesses for our Queenslander quiz this morning. We have three clues out so far. They are as follows. If you're around in the 80s and 90s, you definitely know my name. Clue number two, I am in my Sports Hall of Fame and I'm an Olympian. Clue number three, you'll find me in Brisbane in bronze. Do you know which famous Queenslander I'm talking about? Leanne. Hello.
1: Hello.
0: Hi, where are you calling from this morning?
1: Alligator Creek.
0: Where's Alligator Creek?
1: Up Mackay area,
0: all right.
1: Queensland.
0: It sounds exciting / dangerous, Leanne. Neither? Okay. who do you think I'm talking about today?
1: Laura Geitz.
0: Laura Geitz?
1: Geitz, yep.
0: Netball player?

0: Yes.
1: How does she fit?
0: She captained Australian Diamonds to World Championships.
1: But she,
0: Firebirds.
1: Would you have known her name in the 1980s, though, Leanne?
0: Oh.
1: I think she'd be a little bit small for that.
0: Maybe not.
1: No. Thank you, Leanne. Incorrect today. Loretta, good morning to you. Oh, wait. Yes, Loretta in Dysart. Hello.
2: Good morning, Sally. How are you today?
1: I'm well. Who do you think we're talking about?
2: Well, stab in the dark, Ian Thorpe.
1: Thorpey? Is Thorpey in Brisbane in bronze?
2: Not a clue. I just thought he looked good in bronze.
1: I think he's a Sydney boy, Loretta. That's not who we're talking about. Thank you, though.
2: But hey, he could have been up here, eh?
1: He could. Oh, look, anything goes, Loretta, and I love that you are being a part of the competition.
2: Thank you very
1: Thank
2: much.
1: Thank you. You have
2: a I'll call you back.
1: You have a great day. You do that. Thank you, Loretta. And hello now to Brett in Mango Hill here in Brisbane. Hello.
3: How are you going?
1: I'm well. Who do you think we're talking about?
3: Well, when you said the bronze, I thought Leroy Loggins.
1: Leroy Loggins. Yes. Why?
3: Because he was a 1992 Olympian.
1: Yeah.
3: He's in bronze at the Entertainment Centre.
1: Mm-hmm.
3: He was a real star of the Bullets, 80s, 90s. So you have to be him.
1: Good on you, Brent. It absolutely is Leroy Loggins. Well done. Yeah, he was huge, wasn't he, when the Bullets first became a thing?
3: You know the Olympics, you know the funny thing about Barcelona?
1: What?
3: Because that was the first Olympics that the Dream Team was at, right?
1: Oh, yes.
3: And they were flogging everybody, and then one of the reporters asked one of the players, Charles Barkley, he said, your next opponent is Angola. What do you know about Angola? And he said, I don't know where it is, but I know they're in trouble.
1: Yes. It wasn't Angola. It was us. No?
3: No. They were playing Angola next, but they asked him that question.
1: Oh, they just knew that they were in trouble. Oh, okay.
3: Yeah.
1: Well, I mean,
3: they'll get flogged.
1: Yeah, it's the Dream Team. Sorry, I thought it was somehow going to be Leroy Loggins related, but no, you were correct. And I think he'd just become an Australian citizen then too, because of course he was born in New Brunswick, New Jersey, and moved to Brisbane in his early 20s. Became a Brisbane Bullets legend. He was the NBL Most Valuable Player three times, 84, 86, 87, and from 1981 to 2000, with a small sojourn to West Adelaide, he was with the Bullets. He captained them from 1991 until he retired, and their MVP medal is called the Leroy Loggins Medal. Good on you, Brent, in Mango Hill. Appreciate your call this morning, and you are the winner of today's Queenslander quiz. Hold on, Kat will get your details, and we will get a prize pack out to you.
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1: We've also been talking about payphone memories this morning. We had a lovely chat to a Brisbane teenager, Chris Norris, a little earlier, who's created a game, an online game. Just put it into your browser. It's called Payphone Go. And the goal is just to make calls from payphones in Australia to this specific number. And if you're the first person, you get to record a message for the website. It's kind of like Pokemon Go, but it's Payphone Go. Anyway, I've been loving hearing your payphone memories this morning. Mark has texted in on 0467922612 saying, I remember years ago when a phone box was malfunctioning and free STD calls were happening at a certain phone box. By the time you made your way there, there was a lineup. Petrie Station was one, I remember. Yeah, lots of people calling about being able to get free calls. Dave in Jimboomba, you had free calls as well.
6: Oh, I did. At a place called Blackwater back in the 70s.
1: Yeah.
6: And what we would do is if the phone was out of order, they'd put like a soft drink can or a bottle up on top of the phone booth and it signaled free calls.
1: Oh, that's the signal to everybody. Yeah. Oh.
6: Absolutely. And, I was in Tasmania, because my grandmother back then was living in Tasmania. So, you'd be nothing to talk to your grandma for about 30 minutes.
1: Exactly. She would have loved it.
6: It was really good. It was good back then.
1: And she was like, oh, that Dave. Dave's lovely giving me a call, spending his money on calling his nan. It was free. She didn't know. Good on you, Dave. Thank you for your call.
6: You,
1: love to hear your payphone memories this morning. Meg says, hey, Sally, I was a young rep, sales rep in the 70s, organising my day and reconfirmed client appointments. I used payphones. I had a bucket of coins in my car and marked all the payphone spots on a paper roadmap. Yes, thank you, Meg. Noel, my job in the 60s was a junior postal officer and to clean the payphones every morning at the post office and disinfect them with Dettol. Good on you, Noel. And Bruce in Brighton, good morning, in 1978, while in Surrey in the UK, I found that every payphone I used allowed international calls for the cost of a local call. I'd randomly call USA and Australia often, often called home twice a week, and a friend kept in touch with friends in Israel. That's Bruce in Brighton. Loving your payphone memories this morning. 1-300-222-612. But it's time to rev up the Datsun 120Y and take our regional road trip this morning. Working on the weekend, I don't get to do actual physical road trips like I used to. So I like to take a regional virtual road trip on a Saturday. And we are heading west this morning. We are checking in with a festival that connects creative spirits and storytellers across a region the size of Switzerland. It is Words Out West, an 18-day reading and writing masterclass across Dolby, Chinchilla, Jendawi, the Bunya Mountains, basically the whole Western Downs. Councillor Andrew Smith is the Mayor of the Western Shire, joining us at the halfway mark of this year's edition. Hello.
7: Yeah, good morning, Sally. A beautiful day here in Chinchilla.
1: So what has happened this morning? So this is quite a long festival, right?
7: Yeah, look, it is. This is the main festival weekend. So we kicked off this morning with the amazing Virginia Trioli. So we're all excited and,
1: yes,
7: and really pumped up after hearing Virginia's story. And we've got some, you know, wonderful speakers and presenters with us this weekend in Chinchilla. And, of course, tonight is the amazing Books and Bubbles tonight. It'll be a night of crime because we've got Hedley Thomas.
1: Oh, wow.
7: And Matthew Condon presenting.
1: Jeez, you've got
7: and
1: some
7: joining
1: good
7: us.
1: You've really jagged some great presenters.
7: Yeah, absolutely. And I mean, people that are in vogue and really prominent at the moment. I mean, listening to Hedley's podcast for myself is just absolutely amazing to think that we're going to have him back in the Western Downs because he has spent time here in another life, and we'll be welcoming him back today. So, yeah, look, it's an amazing weekend. It's a great opportunity for readers and writers and lovers of literature to come together. This is our seventh year of the Western Downs Readers and Writers Festival, and the atmosphere is just amazing.
1: I've got to say, Andrew, when you think of Chinchilla, you don't immediately think of a writers festival. You know, you kind of associate them with more metropolitan areas, big cities. So, you know, is this a festival that has just grown since its inception?
7: Look, it is absolutely growing. We'd like to see it grow, you know, much more than what it is. It is an amazing festival. And yes, I mean, it's in the middle of one of the most productive regions in Australia. I mean, we're the energy capital of Queensland. We have 42% of cattle on feed in the nation are in our region. We're the second most productive ag region in Queensland. There's so much going on, but this is something different for our community and for those that want to come into the Western Downs, especially for this weekend, but for different events throughout the festival.
1: Andrew Smith, Councillor Andrew Smith is with us. He's the Mayor of the Western Shire. He's talking about Words Out West, an 18-day writers' festival, basically, reading and writing festival across the Western Downs. As I mentioned, Andrew, big area, like throwing a festival for the whole of Switzerland. So how do you go about bringing the whole region into it?
7: Look, very much around marketing, I suppose. And what we do, for example, we have different events in different parts of the region. The main weekend, we're here in Chinchilla at the moment. But next weekend, the final event is a writer's retreat set against the backdrop of the beautiful Bunya Mountains. I mean, I'm not sure, Sally, whether you've ever been to Bunya Mountains.
1: Yes,
7: it's a different
1: stunning world. Yes.
7: It's just stunning. So can you think of anywhere else that you'd want to be have a clear mind and be writing or even, you know, painting? In this case, it's a writer's retreat, but it's just the perfect destination for a writer's retreat. So we do get right across our region. We visit the schools throughout the region as well. It's just a wonderful event. It's a very different event. It's an event, as you said, that you expect to see in metropolitan areas, but we're doing it here on the Western Downs for our seventh consecutive year, and it's really appreciated. And there's a different atmosphere when you have a room listening to Virginia Trioli, and tonight we'll be around, as I said, a sparkling wine and crime. I mean, it's something really special, and everybody's looking forward to tonight as well.
1: Are there challenges, though, of putting something together that is serving such a big area?
7: Look, we do. I mean, the challenges are, I think, more so around getting people to understand what an amazing weekend it is and how lucky we are to be hosting an event like this. We're used to the distances out here,
1: yes.
7: so people do travel. I mean, travelling an hour and a half isn't
1: normal.
7: Isn't the problem that it might be in metropolitan areas, but it's not really the distance. It's about getting people to understand that this event is rare. It's amazing, and we'd love to see. We have a lot of book club people here, but we'd love to see every book club in southeast Queensland sending representatives to the festival. But it's an amazing event, and the numbers are really, really good this year. So it's going well.
1: And so, say I was going to fire up the Datsun 120Y again tomorrow, Andrew, and head out. What would I be able to see?
7: Yeah, so tomorrow there's once again we have more presenters. For example, on day two, Heather Morris is presenting at the last session. I'm just trying to think who else we've got tomorrow, but there are presenters similar to today. So we have sessions and presentations. So plenty of wonderful writers that we've got here in our region that we can listen to, not only their larger story, but the story about the book that may be front and centre at the moment.
1: Mm. Andrew Smith is the Western Downs Regional Mayor, and he's talking about the Words Out West Festival, an 18-day reading and writing masterclass across the Western Downs. If someone's listening now and they're going, oh, this sounds fantastic, I'm going to look it up. Is there a particular website, or you just head to Western Downs Council?
7: Yeah, certainly get on to the Words Out West a part of our website, or just Google Words Out West Festival, and they'll be able to get in touch with those that they need to speak to. So there's still opportunities. Tonight's I mean, everybody has their joys and what they want to see. That's the great thing about it, because we have different authors and what have you that we want to hear from. I think my preference is tonight to think that we've got Hedley and Matthew in our region at a function this evening is quite incredible. And I love the podcasts that Hedley's been leading up so far. So, really exciting. And if you want to find out more, get on to either the Western Downs Regional Council website or just Google Western Downs Words Out West Readers and Writers Festival.
1: And question without notice, Councillor Andrew Smith, Mayor of the Western Downs, payphone memories?
7: Oh, yeah, ringing up and saying, could you put me through to Basin Downs 3U, and could it be a reverse charge call? And then my mum picking up the phone and saying, we've got a call from Andrew. He's wanting to reverse charges. Will you pay the charges? Will you accept the call and pay the charges?
1: Yes.
7: And, of course, my mother always said yes.
1: She did. And was 3U a party line?
7: Yes, it was. So two shorts and a long.
1: Yeah, wow.
7: So incredible. There's a generation now, Sally, that would not know about payphones.
1: Yeah, no, exactly, which is why it was so terrific. The guest we had on earlier today has created an online game which involves payphones all around the country. It's really fascinating. And I'm loving these payphone stories. And party line stories, I think, are for another day, Andrew. But
7: yes.
1: I really appreciate it.
7: Or Sally, can I tell you, getting in line as a grade 8 child and a grade 12 being in the only payphone at the school, talking to his girlfriend, and we're waiting for hours.
1: Yes. Oh, the kids don't understand what it was like.
7: No.
1: Back then, one payphone for everyone.
7: Absolutely.
1: Hey, thank you so much. Appreciate you taking the time to talk to us today about Words Out West. Good luck with it. Thank you.
7: Sally, thank you. Have a lovely weekend.
1: You're on 612 ABC Brisbane and Queensland this morning. Sally Rope is my name. Dan has texted in saying there is a 3-car traffic accident on the Bruce Highway southbound. 5 km from the Caloundra turnoff, lanes are blocked. Traffic is building up. Expect delays, no emergency vehicles. Thank you, Dan. The Australian Traffic Network says it's exit 179 southbound, the Roys Road off-ramp. Try to avoid it if you can. It looks like it will be a problem for a while. Of course, if you ever see anything that we need to know about, please do let us know. 1300 222 612 or 0467 922 612. Coming up next, it is Eat Local Month, shining a light on the scenic rim. We'll hear a little bit more about that after this from the Waifs. About calling home, this one, isn't it? Maybe she was on a payphone. She would have been. Early 90s, absolutely calling on a payphone. It's London still, 612, ABC Brisbane and Queensland.

then I wonder what I'm missing. I think of songs I've never heard. I'm dreaming of your voices, and I'm dreaming of your herb.

0: Night, the Waves, London Still, a song that Vicky Thorne, not Vicky Thorne, Donna Thorne, wrote about calling home from London. And I'm wondering if it was on a payphone. It probably was, because I feel like it was early 2000s. I'm not sure. I think we had mobiles, but she was probably, it would have been too expensive. 1-300-222-612 or 0467-922-612. That's what we're talking about this morning. We've been reminiscing about payphones. Before mobile phones came in, they were so important to our life. You know, often maybe you lived in a share house, you couldn't afford to get the home phone put on. Payphones, very important. Maybe you lived in the country. 1-300-222-612 or 0467-922-612. Jamie in Brighton, hello.
1: Hello.
0: What's your payphone memory?
1: Well, there's a couple. The first one is back in the 90s, there used to be a website that you could log on to that had lots of payphone numbers.
0: I remember this website, Jamie.
1: Yeah, so you used to be able to ring, you know, the phone box outside the Houses of Parliament or the in Euston Station or at the Louvre in Paris. And it was just random phone box numbers. And it used to be called phone box roulette. So you'd ring up and try and see if the person would hold a conversation with you.
0: The things we used to do in the 90s, just good, clean fun, Jamie.
1: That was it. But I moved out to France from the UK in about 1989. And to phone home, I'd have to get the reception at the hotel to connect to my parents' phone number in the UK.
0: Yeah.
1: And the one phone call would cost me half my week's wages.
0: Wow. Yeah. The kids don't understand, Jamie.
1: They don't. And the thing is, when you live in different countries, the same with trying to phone home from a phone box in Italy, of course, all the instructions of what to do are in Italian.
0: Yes.
1: And we didn't have phones to translate those days. We just had little phrase books to try and get you through.
0: Wow. Good on you, Jamie. Thank you for, I'd forgotten about those websites where you could just call random payphones. I feel like I called the ones in Times Square. New York, for some reason, I don't know. As I always say quite often about this, I went to boarding school, and it's called boarding school for a reason because it's really boring a lot of the time. Yeah. So you've got nothing to do because you're just stuck there. Hey, thank you, Jamie. Ron in the rain. Good morning to you, my friend.
2: Hello there, Sally. How are you?
0: I'm well. What are your payphone memories?
2: Really going back a long, long way. But the original payphones were like a black box.
0: Yes.
2: They had an A and a B button.
0: Okay.
2: You had money slots that you had to drop your money in before you made the call. It was a dial, so it took you ages to ring.
0: Yeah.
2: If you got the person you wanted to talk to, you pressed the A button and your money disappeared. But if you didn't get the person that you wanted to talk to, you pressed the B button and it gave you your money back.
0: What happened if you got the person but you pressed the B button anyway?
2: It cut you off.
0: Thank you, Ron.
2: Bye.
0: Thank you. And John has texted in from Doonan. Hello, Sally and crew. Back in the day, I carried an old film container that fitted the 20-cent coins to use on the phone boxes. Yes, I remember that. We would scrunch up newspaper and put it in the coin return slot, and it stopped other people's unused coins being collected. And then you would pull the paper out and collect the coins and go to the milk bar and buy lollies that were 1 cent each. The good old days. I feel so old now. Thank you, John. Yes, we all feel old now. Around 10 minutes away from the news at 11 o'clock. Going to talk about this Eat Local Month happening at the moment. It shines a spotlight on the scenic rim. And one small farm near Kalbar is opening its gates for the very first time, inviting visitors into something a little more personal. It is called Northview Highlands, quickly becoming known for its miniature Highland cattle, valet black-nosed sheep and playful pygmy goats. But what really sets it apart is the experience. ABC Brisbane reporter Matt Hepworth went to make some new furry friends.
3: The Scottish Highlands are a long way from the scenic rim. So how did one of the

0: Scott's fluffiest animals end up on a farm in Charlwood. I spoke with Northview Highlands owner Sarah Canning to find out.
1: So we've got our Scottish Highland coos. So we've got Raylan, who is actually on babysitting duties with our little wieners, Macca, Hazel and Jet and Ariel.
2: How do they vary from the normal cows that we see in the paddocks around here?
1: Well, they're fluffier, they're cuter, they've got horns, they've got a beautiful Dachshund and personalities to match.
2: And I understand a big part of what you guys do here is these fellas and guys and gals interacting with the public.
1: Yeah, absolutely. So we are flat out, every weekend we're flat out with people just coming out from the city that just really want to come and meet the animals. A lot of people have travelled to Scotland to see Highland coos. So for the fact that they're now, you know, in the scenic rim, we're so close to, you know, Brisbane, Gold Coast, Toowoomba, Ipswich. Like, we're very lucky. So people just want to come out and meet them and spend time and brush and feed and cuddle and get photos. Selfies is a big thing.
2: How do they go when you get up and close with them and you're taking selfies?
1: Oh, they quite like to be in the spotlight, I think. Yeah, very much used to having cuddles and selfies, and they make pretty cute selfies.
2: They've got these beautiful big thick coats on them, great for this time of year, but how do they go come summer season?
1: Yeah, so they do shed a lot of their coat. They adapt to the climate. They're born here, so they're very much used to it. In summer, they spend a lot of time in the shade. They love to swim in the dam, and they graze a lot in the, you know, early hours in the morning, late afternoon, and during the day you'll find them just in a shady spot sleeping, resting, so they adapt really well.
2: What inspired you to come up with this business here?
1: Well, we've been breeding them since around 2021, and we always had the inquiry, can we come and pat your animals? And at the time we were busy, we were working, it was just, we couldn't do it. Now we've found ourselves in a position we can, and we bought a couple of them and then just fell in love with them. And then 2 turns to 5, turns to 10, turns to 20, and so on.
2: How many have you got here at the moment, and are you breeding them to fill out the big space here?
1: Yeah, so we've got around 30. We sit around 30. All of our animals, like our little ones, they'll be sold, and 99% of who we sell to is just families that want them as pets.
2: How does that go? I've got a 2-bedroom apartment. These guys aren't probably going to fit. If someone's looking to buy one as a pet, what do they need to know?
1: Well, I suppose, obviously, land, having enough space for them. You know, they are animals. We handle ours a lot. So our clients that buy through us, they're quite lucky they do come handled. So it's just having the space, having the right gear, for example, like your crush and that sort of stuff, to make sure if a vet is required, that a vet will come and visit you. And, yeah, we look after everybody that buys through us. So we essentially make sure that they know what they need and then provide them with ongoing support through the lifetime of the animal, really.
2: They've got a decent set of horns on them.
1: Any
2: risk or danger there?
1: Yeah, well, I suppose if you've got ones that throw their head around, they're a little bit dangerous, but they don't really use their horns to be aggressive. They use them to scratch themselves, that sort of stuff, but ours are very well handled. Hmm. So if they have naughty behaviour, then they might not stay with us for too long.
2: And how important is it in showcasing these guys out here in the scenic rim during Eat Local Month?
1: Well, it's just, I suppose, something different for people to come and see them. It's not something that, you know, Eat Local Month has had before. So it's quite cool. People are loving it. So I suppose just bringing something different to the scenic rim, which has been really popular. So, yeah, we've sold out all of our tickets. We've had to launch more tickets just to keep up with the demand.
2: Sarah, I hear one of these guys is a bit of a rock star at Lang Park recently. Tell me about that.
1: So for the military, Edinburgh military tattoo, obviously, it's, you know, Scottish. So they asked us to bring Raylan down. So, she was a part of that, which was pretty cool. So very different for her, being in the big smoke, coming out of the paddock and, you know, being on concrete was foreign for her, but she did really well.
2: How did she go with all those lights and sounds and bagpipes?
1: She was really good, really good. She was very patient, actually.
2: Tell me about some of the other animals you've got here.
1: So we've got the Valais black-nosed sheep. They're originally from Switzerland, quite rare, so you don't see a whole lot of them. They came into Australia in 2021 only by 2 embryos, so there's not a whole lot of

0: them, and they are very, very cool. So, yeah, they're renowned for their fleece and their really awesome horns and markings.
1: Tell me about the breeding process.
0: So the Valet sheep, you've got your breed up. So you've got your F1s, and then it goes F2, F3, F4 and F5, and then to a pure. So a lot of people, a lot of families that just love the breed, that want to be involved in having a Valet, they normally start with a breed up.

0: back of Yutana. So yeah, he's all the way down in Victoria. So she's absolutely beautiful.
1: That is Northview Highlands owner Sarah Canning, ending that report by Matt Hepworth.
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1: I love how so many of you are texting in the way that you got free stuff from payphones this morning. Everyone was so enterprising. What was I doing putting my money in the phones? This one, payphone memories, using a flattened Macca's straw to bypass being charged for the call. I think it refunded the money. Oh, that's just signed Naughty 90s Kid. And Graham, we had a share house in Reynard Street in Coburg in Melbourne in 1982. We got sick of the phone bills, so Telecom installed a red payphone for us. Oh my God. I feel like that's kind of cool. Thank you so much, Graham. Thank you to everyone who has texted in about your payphone memories this morning. A couple of minutes away from the news. And then after the news, our Sound Foundation segment. This is where, before all the sport happens on the radio, we get an hour to just talk about music. And today we're talking about country music, basically because it's having a huge moment at the moment. It's become really, really popular. Some of the biggest artists in the world are country musicians at the moment. And I want to talk about those times throughout music history where big artists have dipped their toe into the country pool. There have been some really famous artists who have released country albums, some of them very well received, some of them not so well received, some of them blatant cash grabs, obviously. But there are some artists who took it very, very seriously and made some great country albums. And as always, we love you to be a part of this conversation. Do you have a favourite country album that was kind of like a side quest, side project for another artist? 1-300-222-612 or 0467-922-612. Helping us talk through this subject will be Brisbane musician Robert Lee, who has been in a lot of bands over the years here in Brisbane, but he's just released his own country and western album under the name Cowboy Robert Lee. Sound Foundations, a time to sit back, talk about music for an hour, and we always love you to be a part of it. 1-300-222-612 or 0467-922-612. What is your favourite time that a big artist took a bit of a country and western detour? That is coming up after the news. Right now, though, it is 11 o'clock.
2: Everything Brisbane.
3: It was such an iconic wedding and party venue.
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2: It's when and where you need us. 612 ABC Brisbane.
5: Morning, ABC News with Sue Fitzpatrick. Elon Musk's SpaceX has rocketed in value after floating on the US stock market, gaining almost 20% in the first day of trading. That makes the company worth around $2.5 trillion. The valuation makes Mr. Musk the Earth's first trillionaire, which is enough money to give all 8.2 billion people in the world around $173 each. But personal finance analyst Mikey Curry says people are buying into Elon Musk and the vision he paints for the future and not the underlying fundamentals of SpaceX.
6: In fact, when SpaceX pulled back the curtain on its finances, a lot of people were taken aback. The company's space business was generating less revenue than expected. The AI unit has surprisingly large losses. So we should probably proceed with caution.
5: There appears to have been a breakthrough in efforts to negotiate a peace deal between Iran and the United States, with both sides signalling an agreement may be close. But as our America's editor John Lyons reports, a number of sticking points still remain.
7: I don't think this is going to happen quickly. The Iranians are still saying that there's elements that are outstanding. And in fact, the US official who gave us a briefing here in Washington is also saying that, you know, there's an 85% chance or even 75% that this will be agreed to. So I think there are still key areas of difference. So, look, they're certainly getting closer. I don't think there's going to be any more military action in the short term, but as to how quickly a deal happens, we still don't know.
5: Back home, a federal Queensland Liberal MP says it's not a time for the party to panic in the face of the rise of Pauline Hanson and One Nation, saying the movement is a double-edged sword. Member for Fisher, Andrew Wallace, says parties to the right of politics may be able to work together to bring down the Albanese government, even though One Nation is also targeting Liberal seats. About 30 anti-racism protesters attempted to disrupt a One Nation fundraiser attended by Pauline Hanson in Melbourne overnight. Mr. Wallace says everyone needs to keep a calm head.
8: I would just call upon everybody just to take a cold shower. Australia is a democracy. People have a right to protest, but that right to protest is not unfettered. It needs to be a peaceful protest.
5: A South Brisbane apartment building has been evacuated after a fire started in a bin. Emergency crews were called to the residence on Colchester Street just after 7:30 this morning. Authorities say the fire spread to a rubbish chute before it was contained. No one was hurt. Tribune Street is closed between Grey Street and Merivale Street, including Colchester Street. City of Moreton Bay Council has delivered its budget for the next financial year, with rates to increase by $1.13 a week. There's a record $454 million spent on infrastructure and capital works for projects including a new beachfront pavilion, a revitalised parkland and a flagship sport and recreation hub. City of Moreton Bay Mayor Peter Flannery says money will also be spent on widening Caboolture River Road and Old Gympie Road.
9: We've tried to spread it across the whole city. Lots of projects there, lots of smaller projects too. We know we want to deliver nice, shiny things. That's what people want to see, but we need to focus on the existing infrastructure as well to maintain it, to keep it going.
5: To sport now, an Australian women's cricket captain, Sophie Molyneux, says the playing group is in a great place going into their first game of the T20 World Cup against South Africa in England. The team will start their campaign looking to avenge their semi-final loss to South Africa at the 2024 edition of the tournament, which denied Australia a fourth consecutive T20 World Cup title. Molyneux says the fact that they're not going in as defending champions gives the players a sense of freedom.
10: We're not out here to defend anything.

0: we're not being hunted, I suppose. We're out there to go and get it. And that's what, the group's in a great place to be able to go out there and run towards whatever's in front of us now. Hopefully it really frees us up. Now we can, find a new level.
1: Queensland's weather, there's a strong marine wind warning from Mackay to the Peninsula coast. Isolated to scattered showers in the east, mostly sunny elsewhere. Cairns and Rockhampton 26, Townsville 28, Mackay 24. In the southeast, partly cloudy with a medium chance of showers. Brisbane and Ipswich 24, the Gold and Sunshine Coast 23, and Toowoomba 19 degrees.
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4: Just gone 11 o'clock this morning and, 5 past 11 in fact. It is time for Sound Foundations. This is a segment that we like to do before all the sport comes on the radio on a Saturday. We like to talk about music, and I know a lot of you out there like to listen and talk about music as well. Today on Sound Foundations, we are talking about country music. It's having a bit of a moment. Well, I mean, it's been having a bit of a moment for a couple of years now. In a time when we see festivals falling over left, right and centre, the CMC Music Festival regularly sells out. Here in Australia, our country music streaming ranks third only to the US and Canada. And artists like Luke Combs, has become the first country artist to sell out a stadium tour here. With the huge popularity of the genre, we've seen big pop stars grabbing their boots, jumping in the back of the pickup truck of country. Artists like Post Malone, Lana Del Rey, and of course Beyonce have released or are working on country albums. Beyonce making history at the Grammys by becoming the first black woman to win the award for Best Country Album with Cowboy Carter. So, today, for Sound Foundations, we're going to be taking a look back at some other times that musicians dipped their toes into the genre with someone who loves dipping their toes into all genres. Robert Lee is a Brisbane musician who's been around for a while. He's played with Bris bands such as Blowhard and the Pineapples of the Dawn of Time. And he's just released a country album called Adult Time. Welcome to you, Robert Lee.
5: Good morning, Sally. How are you going?
4: I'm well. Now, someone, you've played in a lot of different bands and genres, but you're a big fan of country music. Where did this come from?
5: Well, I was raised by my grandparents, and they were sort of from Charleville, and they were transplants to the ocean. And Roger Miller is literally the big reason I'm into country.
4: Yeah, King of the Road.
5: King of the Road. Yeah. The greatest song about homelessness ever written in a pastiche.
4: Now, you said that you grew up with your grandparents, and in the country, often we didn't have access to things that city kids did. Often what we were listening to were records.
5: Yep, pile-o records.
4: Records that weren't of our generation.
5: Yeah, totally. Yeah. And, because I wasn't really raised by my parents, I'd sort of skipped a generation. So I grew up on Charlie Pride, Lionel Rose, Chad Morgan, because he's a local.
4: Yeah, of course.
5: From where I was born.
4: Yeah.
5: And so Chad was always this, he still is to me. Like, I love Chad Morgan. I got to play with him a couple of times and, he's just wonderful. But, I guess as I got older, though, I was into a lot of punk rock.
4: Yes.
5: And I discovered that the Saints existed and it wasn't that far, it was accessible for me to.
4: Yes.
5: Do that.
4: Yes.
5: And country came along with that somehow.
4: So you're more into that old school country. Like, I'm guessing you don't have like a Morgan Wallen CD in your car.
5: No.
4: No one has CDs. But do you know what I mean?
5: Yeah. What I see in country music is the same thing I see in all genres, like a direct songwriting, like punk rock is three chords and the truth. Country is three chords and the truth. And you've only got a few different kinds of songs. You've got protest songs, you've got love songs, you've got tomes and little vignettes and little stories that resolve themselves. And what I love about country is it manages, in a poetic element, in an American sort of art form, it manages to resolve itself within four lines. I love the simplicity of the 25 words or less.
4: Yes, yeah.
5: Poetry. I guess it's like a limerick.
4: Yes. Interesting theory. Saying more with less.
5: Well, less is more. Yeah.

Okay, we would love to hear from you this morning. So we're going to be taking a bit of a trip down memory lane this morning about the times that big artists sort of had a go at country, released a country album. Sometimes they were very successful. Sometimes they weren't as successful. But if you would like to be a part of this, we would love to hear from you. 1-300-222-612 or 0467-922-612. Robert Lee is here, Brisbane Muso, who has played in a lot of different genres and bands, but has just released his own country album. So there have been a lot of stars that have taken a country detour. So let's start. We're going to start in 1962 with Ray Charles. So Ray had a huge success with an album called Modern Sounds in Country and Western Music, 1962. Here's one of the big hits.

0: That song, I Can't Stop Loving You, originally by Don Gibson, that was a big single from Ray Charles's 1962 album. It was called Modern Sounds in Country and Western Music. It was number one on the Billboard Hot 100 for 5 weeks in 1962. It went to number one on the US R&B charts, not the country charts. So Ray Charles, Rob, at this point when he releases his album, he's a big star, right?
1: Yeah, he's come out of being a self-writing, you know, what I'd say was a massive stomper of a dance hit.
0: Mm.
1: And then he basically went high art with country.
0: He was a big country fan, though, as a child.
1: Yeah, yeah. Well, it's a southern thing, too. Mm. It would have just been everywhere between the gospel stations and the country station. There wouldn't have been a lot else to listen to.
0: Mm. And so that was a huge hit for Ray Charles. But, I mean, I don't know. Is it a country album? Is it a reimagining of country songs?
1: Well, I think so. I think it's a reimagining for sure because the arrangements are very jazzy and it is from the New York studio system, but they're drawing from the country songbook, which is wonderful because, you know, you've got Hank Williams in there and you've got all those classic the real Nashville super songwriter publishing houses
0: yes.
1: in that record.
0: Yes. And so, I mean, it was so popular, that album. Kris Kristofferson actually said, oh, no, sorry, that was about the next one we're about to talk about. But it was credited with shining a spotlight back on to those country musicians.
1: Yeah, because a lot of the times these are treated, especially by the northern parts of America, treated like hillbilly music.
0: Mm.
1: And it took someone like Ray Charles to play it and sing it back to them and teach them how high art it is.
0: Yeah.
1: It's been.
0: So that is 1962. That's Ray Charles, his crack at country music. But I'm not sure. Well, it's reimagining of country songs. But as we said, shone a spotlight back on to those country and Western musicians. 1969, though, one Robert Zimmerman, Bob Dylan, has a crack with his album Nashville Skyline.
1: Indeed.
0: Yeah. So he'd kind of wanted to do an album for a while. He'd spoken to Johnny Cash about it.
1: Yeah, I imagine he felt quite disappointed by his initial fan base turning on him after the Newport Folk Festival.
0: Yeah, because he went electric.
1: He had some backlash, but he made some of the best records of his life.
0: Yes.
1: Through that Blonde on Blonde and all of these great records. And Johnny Cash was such a big supporter of songwriters.
0: Yes.
1: He pushed a lot of these things towards country too, just by being on his TV show and just supporting what he'd seen as real American songwriters.
0: Yeah, and so I think after Dylan went electric, he kind of said, well, you know, as you said, not super well received by some fans.
1: By his own, like his existing audience.
0: In fact, what was that? What was that?

Timothy Chalamet movie. A complete No. It was a really bad movie. I called it a complete waste of time. However, it does talk about the Newport Folk Festival. It talks about that going electric. So, so then he makes this album, Nashville Skyline. Within the album, he does a duet with Johnny Cash.

0: duet on Nashville Skyline. A girl from the North Country there with Johnny Cash, Bob Dylan.
1: Well, it's. I was listening to this in preparation for this, and I was thinking, you've got the two most nuanced voices in the existence of the male 20th century vocal who are trying to sing like each other.
0: Yes.
1: So I think that's what they're trying to do subconsciously, is trying to actually sing like each other, but they're not. They're coming off as something different entirely.
0: And Dylan's voice sounds really different on this album from what we've heard, right?
1: I think he's trying to sound like Johnny Cash.
0: Yeah, right.
1: Or, you know, like your people around you do rub off on you.
0: Yeah,
1: and that's
0: true.
1: Like he's actively trying to be Johnny Cash.
0: Yeah.
1: But when you sing with certain people and you play with certain people, I'm sure, I know myself, you drift in certain directions because of the people around you. Mm. So,
0: well, from that Nashville Skyline album, when Bob Dylan went country after he went electric, did come one of Dylan's most well-known songs. So let's hear it. Lay, Lady, Lay. I think it's in the same key as the last one, is it?
1: They're all in the same.
0: Bob Dylan.
1: As someone with a limited voice, I know what they're doing.
0: 6-12 ABC Brisbane and Queensland.

0: And when Bob Dylan went country after he went electric and it didn't go so well for him. Oh, that is Lay, Lady Lay. You're on 612 ABC Brisbane and Queensland this morning. Sally Rope is my name. And as part of our Sound Foundation segment, I'm joined by local Brisbane muso Robert Lee, who has been in a lot of bands, who has played with a lot of Bris bands, and has just released his own country album. And we'll talk a little bit more about that later on. Bob, someone texted in saying that speaking of country, the Pineapple from the Dawns of Time, who have you have played with them before?
1: Yes, I have, yes.
0: They did a song called Toowoomba City, which is a bit country.
1: Yeah, well, it's all very jangly because the lead guitarist is at a band called the Kingswood, and they had a little sort of regional hit with Purdy Vacant, which was the Sex Pistols played as a bluegrass song.
0: Yeah, right,
1: so
0: okay.
1: Peter Kroll was just a magnificent player.
0: Okay. I'll have to look that up. Thank you. And Marky Morayfield says, I am a serious rock fan. However, one of the best albums I own is called Neck and Neck by Mark Knopfler and Chet Atkins. Some of the best finger picking I've ever heard. I mean, Knopfler can play.
1: Oh, Knopfler is a master at his
0: instrument. Yeah.
1: Like, so I'm not a fan necessarily so much because
0: it doesn't surprise
1: really
0: me that he went country.
1: He was really well lauded by all the national players.
0: Yeah, like, right.
1: I think he might have been awarded the Certified Guitar Player Award from Chet Atkins, and he only gave a few of them out.
0: Yeah, right.
1: Like Tommy Emmanuel, Glenn Campbell, Jerry Reed.
0: We are talking about when artists did a little bit of a country crossover this morning. If you would like to let us know your favourite, 1300 222 612, or you can text 0467 922 612. What I love about this segment, Rob, is that I learn so much when I'm doing the research for it because I'm a huge music nerd. And I've learnt about a couple of bands and artists that have done country albums, and I think I'm better for it. You know, I've listened to
1: country music saves lives. I'll tell you that right now.
0: I've listened to some really cool stuff. So, did you know that the Byrds did a country album?
1: Sweetheart of the Rodeo.
0: Yes.
1: It pretty much started the Californian country rock scene single-handedly.
0: It did. And I think at this point, how much of a influence do you think Gram Parsons had, because he had joined the band at this stage?
1: Oh, I guess because remember the Byrds, most of these bands are all folkies first. So they come from a folk, and so it wasn't that big a stretch for them to hear the artistry of Hank Williams or any of those 50s players. And so, Gram Parsons, you wouldn't have Wild Horses by the Rolling Stones without Gram Parsons.
0: You would not. Here's a bit of one of the tunes from the Byrds' Sweetheart of the Rodeo album, Hickory Wind.

0: From the Birds Country album, Sweetheart of the Rodeo, from 1968. Hickory Wind there. Elton John. Tumbleweed Connection.
1: I read a little bit about that. I guess they did their first big American tour and they saw the vastness of it and had a lot of time in the bus.
0: They did. And Bernie Taupin now lives in, like, I think he lives in Montana or something like that. He was always a huge fan of American stuff, like, and West Country and Western stuff. And now he lives in the US. He lives on a ranch. He's a full-on horse guy. So this is kind of like...
1: Oh, imagine growing up in 50s and 60s England.
0: Yes.
1: As a poor kid coming out of World War II and all the rubble and all the horribleness.
0: Yeah.
1: And then you find the open spaces. Oh, I totally get it.
0: Yeah. So he's a bit from Country Comfort from the Tumbleweed Connection album of 1970.

0: resolve.
1: Yes. Elton John there, Country Comfort from his Tumbleweed Connection album when he went a little bit country in 1970. That is what we are talking about this morning. We'd love you to be a part of this conversation. 1-300-222-612 or text 0467-922-612. Robert Lee is here, local muso who doesn't mind going a little bit country himself. Now, the next one, Rob, as I said, I love doing researching this because I always learn something that is amazing. And I didn't know that Tina Turner did a country album.
0: I didn't know this. It's her debut solo record.
1: Yeah. So
0: straight out of Ike and Tina.
1: So apparently Ike wanted to wanted her to be more well known. They recorded this album 1974. Didn't know it existed. I've listened to it over and over to the point that I've actually ordered it on vinyl this week because I was loving it. Tina Turner, and it absolutely flopped.
0: Yeah, it's crazy. They talked about River Deep Mountain High as a flop.
1: Yeah, well, true.
0: Which is crazy. Like, it's one of the most classic songs she ever did.
1: So the album is called Tina Turns the Country On. Amazing. Her debut solo album released in 1974, and it has actually just been, a couple of years ago, it was re-released on vinyl, which is how I ended up getting the 50th anniversary thing, which is hopefully going to arrive on Monday or Tuesday. But can we hear a little bit of this? Because it's just so good.
0: It sounds great.
1: Her voice is terrific. Tina Turner from her country album, Help Me Make It Through the Night.

0: If I can make it through the night.
1: From her country album of 1974, Tina Turns the Country On. Tina Turner as part of our Sound Foundation segment this morning. It didn't chart at all, but it did get a Grammy nomination, again, in Best R&B Vocal Performance Female. We're talking about today, this morning, when big artists go country. And Robert Lee is here. He's a local muso. He's been in a lot of bands, a lot of genres. He's just released a country album himself, which we'll talk about in a sec, but we'd love to hear from you. 1-300-222-612 or 0467-922-612. Kelly Awemaran says, "Hey Sally, country music's always been cool. It just took time for everyone to catch up and catch on how good it is. Some of us were just way ahead of our time." Thank you, Kelly. Johnny Newmarket, love this segment. Keith Urban does a rendition of Country Comfort. I did not know that. Thank you, John, in Newmarket. And Richard Leeburn, Chris Christopherson, one of the great American poets. Bobby McGee, Sunday Morning Coming Down. And that one, lots of others. Thank you. I'd love to hear from you. 1-300-222-612 or 0467-922-612. So sometimes, Rob, we have musos that go the other way, that start off in they start from rock and roll, but then they don't just dip their toe in, they stay there.
2: Yeah, well, Jerry Lee Lewis for one. Mm-hmm. And then you got people like Johnny Cash going the other way and covering under Rick Rubin's guise.
1: That's all true.
2: Soundgarden songs, Nine Inch Nails, like his last major single was a industrial song.
1: Yes. So when we have people that start in maybe rock and roll and then end up in country, but they stay there, they don't just dip their toes in. Would you say someone like Glen Campbell started out in rock and roll?
2: Well, yeah, in a way, because he's one of the super session players. Mm. Glen Campbell is one of the greatest guitarists to be out of the 20th century. He was part of the Wrecking Crew, played on all the Beach Boys albums, and then he started doing Wichita Lineman and Galveston and all that, and became a massive country pop star. So he's sort of probably one of the first country pop stars, which had the Los Angeles music system behind him as well as Nashville.
1: Yeah, I got to say, I love a bit of this.

0: so good. Glen Campbell. He was a member of the Wrecking Crew. He was a great guitarist. He played on a lot of early rock and roll albums and then...
1: Had his own TV show.
0: Had his own TV
1: like
0: show.
1: Johnny Cash did.
0: And then became a huge country artist. Now, this one I find really interesting. Someone who dipped their toes in and then just stayed there and has had a lot of success in both areas. And that is one, Darius Rucker. Now, he is... The lead singer, well, you might not know his name because you might actually know him as Hootie because he was the lead singer of this band.

0: Okay, so they had huge success, obviously. Look, going to say right now, putting my hands up, not my cup of tea, Hootie and the Blowfish.
1: But his business model's correct. And I'll tell you why. Because at 40 in country, you're an up-and-comer.
0: Exactly. That's what I always say. I'm just like, I could just...
1: That's why I had a second career in country when obviously neo-psychedelic punk rock didn't pan
0: didn't
1: out.
0: Work. So Darius Rucker, the guy from Hootie and the Blowfish, yes, you probably just call him Hootie because he's the guy out the front, has had a huge second career as a country musician. In fact, to the point that he, let me find it, he became, he became only the third African-American recording act, first Charlie Pride, the second the Pointer Sisters, to win a vocal performance Grammy in the country music category. He's still going strong. He released his first country album back in 2007.
1: When he turned 40?
0: Sorry. Oh, sorry. Yeah, 2008. Never Look Back, still releasing albums. And I got to say, as I said, not a Hootie fan, but I love this version of the classic country song, Wagon Wheel. Darius Rucker, 612, ABC Brisbane and Queensland.

0: Chris Rucker. You may know him as the guy out the front of Hootie and the Blowfish, who he's very successful with. But then since 2008, he's been a country artist. There he is doing his version of Wagon Wheel, which is originally a Old Crow Medicine Show song, and the band Lady A doing the background there. You're on 612 ABC Brisbane and Queensland this morning. That is what we are talking about this morning. We're talking about when big artists have made the jump. Perhaps they've just dipped their toe into country music. And Robert Lee is here this morning. He's a local Brisbane muso. He's played with heaps of bands, but he's also released a country album, which we'll talk about shortly. Graeme Mackay loved the Tina Turner one. He said, wow, that Tina Turner song's great. Never knew she did a country album. Thank you, Graeme. I know. This is what I love about this segment. We get to learn these things. Ken in Zilzy has pointed out, yes, my favourite is Jack White doing Van Leer Rose at Loretta Lynn's tribute concert. Do you want to explain about why, how Loretta Lynn and Jack White got together?
1: Well, I guess he must have just started his studio and he was handpicking artists he wanted to help.
0: Yeah.
1: And, you know, did it all off his own back and he made a beautiful record.
0: Oh, so good.
1: And
0: that
1: Loretta
0: album
1: is such a boss. Like, out of all of those 70s country artists, she was the heavy voice, like the most powerful. And, you know, like Coalminer's Daughter. The whole story of Loretta Lynn being a success is so against her.
0: Oh, totally. I mean, she had four kids, but she was like 21 or something like that.
1: It's amazing.
0: Ridiculous. Yeah, that whole Van Leer Rose album that he made is great. Someone here is saying Rod Stewart does a version of Country Comfort, the Elton John song. Thank you. Don't forget Elvis Costello's country album. I don't know that one, but I know that he's done a lot of different genres, so I'm not familiar with that. I'll have to look into it. And Jeanette says, Sally, the Rolling Stones have done some country songs. Yes, Elvis did a fair bit of country. Yes, he did. Thank you, Jeanette. And Kelly's loving that because she's like, this is why I love this segment. I'm always learning. I knew Darius Rucker as a country singer, but I never made the Hootie connection.
1: No.
0: So many people making the Hootie connection. I love it. And now Mickey Nambour has pointed out there were a couple of like weird ones in the 90s. But when I say weird ones, they're awesome weird ones, bands that you really or people you really didn't expect. And one of them was this band, Ween, who were most well known for this song.

0: They're just wonderful.
1: As Mickey Namble has pointed out, Ween's 12 Golden Country Classics, brilliant crossover album. Yes, Mick, it is brilliant. Only 10 tracks on the album,
0: yeah, I know,
1: which makes it even funnier.
0: It's fantastic. It lies to you straight off the bat.
1: So Ween, really interesting band. They don't really care whether or not we like what they're doing. They never have. But they Push Little Daisies was the song that most people would know.
0: Yeah, it was an accidental college hit. Mm. The rest of the album, of that particular album, still made on 4 tracks. It's really primitive and sort of filthy. But that song was just bizarre, and it just popped out at a time post-Nirvana. People loved it. And they took the money they made from that, put it together a proper band and started making really high-end studio records.
1: So the country album is really good.
0: It's really great. They just came out. Well, they came out just after their album Chocolate and Cheese, which is Voodoo Lady, and that touched on like Philly soul. It touched on heaps of things.
1: Yeah.
0: But they helicoptered themselves into Nashville and used the RCA studios and the country arrangers and producers and guitar players and everything, and the Jordanaires, who are Elvis's backing singers.
1: Yeah, so they were playing with legit country musicians.
0: And they took in court charts, and the boys did what they did. And
1: it's worth checking out. There are a few on there that we can't even say the name of, but let's just play a little bit of this one. Help me scrape the mucus off my brain.
2: I guess it's something in my brain. I need whiskey to ease the pain. But it's early in the morning, and I'm feeling bad again. But if you ever love me, you'll go easy on me now. Fix me up a cup of coffee, and in a while I'll come around. I think I spent the dog food money, but he'll love me just the same. And if you really love me, baby, help me scrape the mucus off my brain.
1: Yeah, did you know Ween did a country album? I didn't. It's called 12 Golden Country Classics, only 10 songs on it, but it is a great album. I enjoyed listening to it this week. So let's talk also about another one which came out in 1990 from an unexpected source. Jonathan Richman, who was probably best known from The Modern Lovers.
0: The Modern Lovers, for sure.
1: But people might also know him as the guy in the tree singing this.
0: All the songs.

0: Yeah, he's the guy singing songs. He's the Greek chorus in Something About Mary as well.
1: Continually all through the movie.
0: Yeah, but he had quite a, would you call him punk? He's not really punk.
1: Well, he's from an earlier thing. He's from more of a Velvet Underground era. So their first record, The Modern Lovers, was produced by John Cale in 72. And it had songs like Pablo Picasso. And it was primitive. It was looking back to rock and roll. It was primitive in its sort of delivery, but the lyrical content was hilarious.
0: Yes.
1: But not joke songs, if you know what I mean.
0: Yeah.
1: It's sort of, it's really clever songwriting with two chords. Mm.
0: So in 1990, Jonathan Richman released an album called Jonathan Goes Country. And I've got to say, I already knew about this one. I was already a fan of this. And I know lots of people who are. And again, I think the country style really does,
1: Lend itself to simplistic songwriting.
0: And the earnestness of his songs. And they are silly, but he's serious about it. It's hard to describe. So I'm going to play you one of the songs. One of my favourites from Jonathan Goes Country. This is called Since She Started to Ride. You're on 612 ABC Brisbane and Queensland. This is Sound Foundations.

0: Jonathan Richman from his album Jonathan Goes Country. You may know him from the Modern Lovers. You may know him as the guy up the tree singing in Something About Mary. That song is called Since She Started to Ride, from a country album he did in 1990. That's what we're talking about today. We're talking about when artists just go country.
1: Can I give you a small Jonathan Brisbane Richman story?
0: Jonathan Richman Brisbane, yes.
1: So when he was playing at Festival Hall here in 86, he got arrested.
0: Oh, what for?
1: For looking like someone that was like a local sex pest.
0: Wow.
1: And then Dave Darling had to go down and bail him out, being the promoter, saying no, because he just walked outside a festival hall out of a sound check and got picked up out the front.
0: No.
1: So
0: Jonathan Richman.
1: And, you know, he's a really awkward person, yes. So it would have been really difficult to deal with.
0: Oh, he doesn't remember Brisbane fondly.
1: I don't think so. I don't think he's been back ever since.
0: That makes me so sad. Robert Lee is here. See, he's got the stories. He has been in bands, in Brisbane's for a long time, but he's also just released a country album himself. So, look, as we said, some of these albums where artists go country are really good. Some of them are a bit questionable.
1: Well, some are going for the money and some are going for the weirdness of the art that they do. And so, it's just a journey in their artistic vision.
0: I found out that Lionel Richie released an album, a country album, in 2012 called Tuskegee, named after the town that he grew up in. But it's not really a country album. It's just kind of Lionel Richie doing country versions of his own songs. Here's a little bit of his version of Hello with country artist Jennifer Nettles.

0: It's a lot.
1: It's definitely a thing.
0: I'm still
1: not that far from Judas Priest at the same time.
0: I think I'm still going to download it. I don't care that it's naff. What are the albums for you that you have loved when one of your favourite artists has just taken a little bit of a dip into the country pool? 1-300-222-612 or 0467-922-612. Now, one that was very successful a couple of years ago was from Robert Plant from Led Zeppelin, teaming up with Alison Krauss. So she was already... She was already there. She's country adjacent.
1: Yeah, definitely.
0: Yeah.
1: Americana country, I guess.
0: Yeah. So he teamed up with her for a terrific album, which won Grammys. It was called Raising Sand. Do you remember when that album came out?
1: Yeah, they toured it everywhere. They were here touring it for the Blues Fest one year, I believe.
0: Mm. Why do you think this album, why do you think this foray into the genre did so well?
1: Because he's one of the greatest male vocalists in history.
0: Okay.
1: And when you're, and I guess when you're a singer with that much control and you've been that good your whole life and your artistry is pretty much just the voice, like he's a massive historian. If you look at his 80s works, he was doing his 50s doo-wop stuff. You know, there's a point when I guess as a musician you get to be like him or your Chet Atkins or you're just so good in your own field. Of course you're going to have different ways of looking at it. Like, he didn't do that for a commercial. He doesn't need money.
0: No.
1: He did that because he loves music.
0: Yeah. I love this version of... So this is a song that they did for the Page and Plant album, and he reimagined it for Raising Sand with his duet with Alison Krauss. This is Please Read the Letter. 612 ABC Brisbane and Queensland. It's our Sound Foundation segment. Talking about when big artists go country. Cut out rain, but just

0: Band album, Robert Plant and Alison Krauss, Please Read the Letter. We've been talking about when musicians go country today on our Sound Foundation segment with Robert Lee, local muso, who has just released, you've just released a country album yourself.
1: Well, it's sort of country. There's certainly elements of the country. Mm. If you listen to bands like Gun Club and stuff like that, it's certainly a country element, but there's also a sort of a loping bass post-punk element to it and some really offensive elements that we can't talk about.
0: We cannot talk about some of the stuff, but
1: definitely not.
0: But if you would like to check it out, Cowboy Robert Lee on Bandcamp, and it's called...
1: It's called Adult Time, because Adult Time should be fun.
0: You're reclaiming adult time from the government.
1: Hell yeah.
0: It used to be fun. When we heard about adult time, we didn't think of children possibly going to jail. What we thought about was...
1: having fun with adults.
0: Exactly. So if you would like to check out Rob's album, it is The Cowboy Robert Lee. Adult Time. It is on Bandcamp. Hello to Lee. In Rocky, which is where you grew up, didn't you?
1: I grew up in Yeupun.
0: Oh, Yeupun. That's
1: way
0: right.
1: Way better.
0: That's
1: sorry, right. Guys. In Rocky, yeah, it's 10 sorry. Degrees cooler.
0: Sorry. Who says, hey, Sally, love your Sound Foundation segment. Not sure if it's been mentioned yet, but I highly recommend the Ken Burns doco, Country Music.
1: Fantastic stuff, yes.
0: Provides great insight into the genre and indeed its connection with folk, gospel and others. Thank you, Lee in Rocky. And thank you to everyone who has texted in today. I love this segment. It is a lot of fun talking about music. And Rob, thank you so much for coming in as well. We're thinking maybe we'll get you to come back and do another one.
1: Oh, wonderful.
0: At some point. We'll think of another topic.

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2: Oh, Becky in Redcliffe says Cowboy Barb on ABC Local. You've got fans.
3: Thank you.
2: Maybe people have heard you. People might have heard you on.
3: I think I know who this Becky
2: Triple Z
3: is.
2: Or see you playing
3: at the
2: with.
3: Pub.
2: Yeah, or at the pub, or playing with many, many bands. Thank you so much for coming in. We will talk to you again soon. And you know what? That is just about it from me. I will be back on the radio tomorrow morning from 10, and we're going to be talking about some stuff. We're going to be talking about the history of Victoria Park. You know, we've heard a lot about Victoria Park lately. There's been lots of protests there. There have been lots of news stories about it. Lots of people weighing in on the history of Victoria Park. We're going to be talking to an actual historian about the history of Victoria Park. We're going to talk about what it has meant to the Indigenous people and indeed the whole settlement of Brisbane over the years. His name is Ray Kirchhoff. He has been researching this for a long time, since before there was any suggestion of a stadium, Victoria Park. So that is what is happening as part of our Queensland History segment. And hate to say it, it is almost tax time. If you are starting to get stuff together, Olivia Maragna will be here. She is from Aspire Retire. She is going to be helping you with all of your tax time tips. What do you need to be getting ready? That is all happening tomorrow on the program. Join me from 10 o'clock. Roy and HG coming up after the news, which is now. It is midday. Enjoy the rest of your Saturday.
1: Everything Brisbane, it's where you live.
4: Well, my memories are growing up locally. My grandparents lived around the corner here.
1: It's where your passions lie.
5: Place where my shoulders can drop. He loves it here. It's like coming home.
1: 612 ABC Brisbane.

0: some, oh, I don't know, falafels or hamburgers or
1: One of those hot dogs with onions.
0: Hot dogs with onions and tomato sauce, perhaps. Mustard, you know. All of that sort of stuff you could get there.
1: So
0: that, I mean, it's a very exciting possibility.
1: And will this be something owned by the...
0: By Leichhardt Council, I believe.
1: Yeah, or the Inner West Council.
0: The Inner West Council, yeah. Yeah, I believe it is owned by them.
1: Isn't that great?
0: It is great. It's sad to see it go, but...
1: The toilets of interest. But then maybe if they could get out a couple of pieces of Fowlerware, that they could be installed into the Wayne Pierce house. Mm-hmm. And so you have a usable echo of what the toilets were like.
0: Oh, that's not a bad idea. Yes. You could build an extra toilet onto the back of Wayne's old house, housing the toilet of interest. Oh, that's a perfect idea. It's very elegant. I'll suggest that to Inner West Council. I don't think it would add much to... I mean, people would volunteer to do
1: the
0: work.
1: They would. They would. I mean, they're not expecting great schmick thing.
0: But... No, no. Well, if Steve from Hornsby's going in with his socket set, maybe he could help out. Now, Lisa from Newtown has been in touch. I don't know if this is our Lisa who does the artwork.
1: Well, now, the artwork, could that find a home in the museum?
0: Yes, my word it could. My word. It's just up to Lisa to reach out to Darcy Byrne, I suppose.
1: Or the artist. Yeah, each council now has an arts officer, pretty much, who looks after the art. Experience in the country, and so that maybe that's a pathway.
0: That'll be the approach. Yeah. Anyway, Lisa of Newtown, who may or may not be our art...
1: Lisa.
0: Says, has there been a thawing in the Channel 9 commentary team's relationship with Danica? I heard 4 thank you Danicas last Thursday night.
1: Isn't that great?
0: Well, it is good, but like last Thursday this week, HG, there were a couple of thank you Danicas. But the U is unnecessary, and it's like it's pointed.
1: It sounds
0: sarcastic.
1: Oh, no.
0: That's as I read it. Mm. So I don't think there has been a thawing. I think there's obviously management has spoken with the commentary team and said, look.
1: People are complaining.
0: People are complaining that you're not acknowledging Danica.
1: Yeah.
0: So would you please acknowledge them? Oh, okay. Thank you, Danica.
1: Yeah, no, I get it.
0: You see what I mean?
1: Isn't it great that in that new show, Unexplained Mysteries of Rugby League, that they've got Dan and Danica on the show?
0: Well, that's great.
1: Yeah.
0: That's great. But I think that'll just harden.
1: Yeah, I just see where you're going with that.
0: You see what I mean? Yeah. It's when she took on the morning show that
1: people got upset.
0: Big tickets on herself and that sort of stuff.
1: Yes.
0: And I think it was Feathers who got her that job as a result of how well he thought she performed in Las Vegas.
1: Correct. Yes, or, you know, with the brownie points of Las Vegas.
0: Anyway, we'll see where that goes. But at the moment, I'm seeing the thank you, Danicas.
1: As a bit of...
0: Not necessary. Now, this comes from Max. He says, happy rugby league to you and your families.
1: Ah, good.
0: With the current chaos across the world, State of Origin 1 felt particularly important this year. Rugby league was once again the healing balm we all needed.
1: Yep.
0: That's so true. For a couple of hours on Wednesday night, regardless of race, colour or creed, the world sits and watches the highest form of this crazy little game we like to call rugby league.
1: Yes.
0: As a proud New South Welshman, I was particularly moved by what I saw this week, not because the Blues secured a well-deserved late victory or because Caelan the Grub Ponga was sent off for a long stint on the pine. I was content because throughout Channel 9's coverage, I counted a total of 4 thank you Danicas. And when our Danica had the chance to interview Cleary about his spectacular try, she simply asked him to take us through it.
1: Isn't that great?
0: That's very good, although there's a caveat.
1: No, I know. The thank yous might have been ironic.
0: They were. This comes from John. He says, your thoughts about a Canberra centre of excellence with musical overtones piqued my interest. The Canberra School of Music at ANU has had a very rough time of late with funding cuts mercilessly and could well benefit from the association with the aforementioned Canberra Centre of Excellence.
1: Yes.
0: That I think it might have been you, HG, suggested involving getting roping in musicians as well. Could I suggest that the Canberra Centre of Excellence could sponsor a flute scholarship with an emphasis on embouchure training?
1: Well, that would go without saying.

0: say one classy thing. Kieran Foran drove up to check in with him.
1: Mm.
0: Just have a coffee, make sure he's all good to go, and hopefully that primes him up and he's all sweet.
1: Just said Hamali for the rest of the camp, man.
0: Mm.
1: Go ham. We've got the news coming up. We might even eat some of that. And then back with much more here on NRL Saturday.

0: talking about
1: Matt's blood, this guy.
2: Tom Flegler, you're talking about a lot of Queenslanders.
0: Yeah, we were.
2: Yeah.
0: Do we know who's in the Origin team? anyone in here know
2: maybe
0: who's playing?
2: Maybe we should go through it.
1: Well, my understanding, there were 12 from last night's game.
2: Jono wants to know if there are any judiciary charges. There was one player on report, Jono, from the Match Review Committee, and that's Kurt Donoghue from the Dolphins, who's not an Origin player. He's been fined for a high tackle on Siwa Wong. Turns out he's one of the few non-Origin players in
3: playing good
2: Dolphins
3: footy,
2: or the Roosters. He's a really good footballer, isn't he, Kurt Donoghue?
3: And great.
1: He's a tough nut, isn't he?
3: I love his defence.
1: Yeah, so good.
2: 1300 361 700. Good luck, MC or MG. You're bigger kahunas than me. Get used to sleeping in Max's bind for a high tackle on Siwa Wong. Turns out he's one of the few non-Origin players in
3: playing good
2: Dolphins
3: footy,
2: or the Roosters. He's a really good footballer, isn't he, Kurt Donoghue?
3: And great.
1: He's a tough nut, isn't he?
3: Defense. I love his defence.
1: Yeah, so good.
2: 1300 361 700. Good luck, MC or MG. You're bigger kahunas than me. Get used to sleeping in Max's bed and following the AFL, as that's all you'll be allowed to do. Keep up the great comedy. Maury, Lou Dog Roo, and the Greek God, from Brent in Cairns.
1: Lou Dog.
0: I do sleep in Max's bed. All of this. Max sleeps in our bed.
2: Well, this is not confession time.
0: He comes sometimes, sleeps on our bed.
2: And you sleep in his bed.
0: No, I don't. No. That's the point. He sleeps in our bed. So Max, yeah.
2: Mm.
0: But then he runs as soon as the kids come. He gets out of there. He's smart.
1: He's like, no.
0: Yeah.
1: No.
2: Mark from Darwin says, Andrew, your program's become too self-indulgent. Get back to the footy. It's hard to do footy for 3.5 hours, Mark. But I'm sorry if you don't like it.
0: Ask us a question, Mark.
2: Yes, ask Michael Carianis a question. 1300 361 700, or text 0467 920 222. Also this hour, we are going to relive a Dennis Carnahan song of the week, and hopefully Billy Smith from the Roosters will block his ears for this one. In the next hour, I'm going to speak with former Illawarra Steeler, St George Illawarra Dragons, New South Wales Blue, and Australian Kangaroo Rod Wishart about 30 years ago when New South Wales won an Origin Series 3 blot over Queensland, and only 17 players in the series, which
0: crazy.
2: Was history. Right about Rod Wishart too. I mean, he played 20-odd Origin games. But in 1994, he was on the Kangaroo Tour of UK and France and broke Michael O'Connor's record of points scored. I think it was 174 in 11 games. You explain to any young player now, or even anyone under the age of 20, that you could go on a tour and play 11 games and score 174 points. Like, that's a lot of decent goalkeepers NRL season.
1: Yeah.
2: Incredible. And
1: he's a weapon.
2: That will never be beaten. Yeah. Ever. Yeah, he was a great player, and just they're an even better family, the Wishart. So Tyron, of course, a gun with the Melbourne Storm, is off to be a Perth Bear from next year. 1300 361 700, text on 0467 920 222. Also on the text line, love your show, guys. Louis should have mega movement. Make Cronulla great again. Joe from the Gong, lucky you came to the ABC. I would have never have heard your voice. Go the mighty Sea Eagles. Well, there's a bit of info in there.
3: He's got a good point, though.
2: What? If you didn't join us, you'd never have.
3: No,
2: they would have never heard your voice.
3: Getting the Sharks back into.
2: Well, they're sitting eighth.
3: No, not. I'm talking about like the actual club getting a nice stadium for them.
2: Well, Dino's working on it. It's in safe.
3: Mate, if I was Prime Minister, I would have got done.
2: We're going back to that. Don't be self-indulgent. 1300 361 700, or text 0467 920 222. Tom from Manly says, two Illawarra juniors in the New South Wales team, not playing for the Dragons. That's the way the Dragons like it. Okay, Roo, can you please explain to these blokes why Cam Murray needs to play 80 minutes on Wednesday, from Davo?
1: Oh, I love Cam Murray.
2: Mm.
1: It'll just be how the engine goes. But I think, honestly, like for me personally, like when I selected my New South Wales team, I had Isaiah Yeo up front with Payne Haas and Cam Murray starting at lock. And then that would just be, then it would just become an engine.
2: So maybe we should mention these teams. They were named on Monday, or New South Wales named a squad on Monday and the team on Tuesday.
1: much to your consternation.
2: Didn't like it?
1: No.
2: New South Wales team is fullback James Tedesco. Wingers Brian To'o and now Mark Nwonganitawase. The centres will be Katoni Staggs and now Tolatau Kola with Casey McLean ruled out. 5'8" Mitch Moses back from injury. Halfback Nathan Cleary. Lock and

0: 6-0. 13:50 left in this first half on ABC Sport. Round the grounds, by the way, the AFL, Port Adelaide 24 leads Sydney 14 in the first quarter. Full-time Queensland Cup, a thriller. Mackay Cutler 27 have beaten South Logan Magpies 26. In Super Netball, third quarter, the Melbourne Mavericks 38, lead the Queensland Firebirds 34. Get to a few Vortex if we get closer here. Loving the call, guys. Going down very well with a few beers as I wait for my flight at Sydney Airport. Cheers, PGJ. Thank you. 0467920222. Eels 8, Raiders 0. After earlier, it was the Sharks 10, Warriors 8. Parra brings the ball back from the kickoff. 10 out, 20 in from the eastern side. Played by Williams. Dummy half, Edwards. Dummies the pass and then is brought down by Venner Patuki Case. So he's out there. Getting his first grade minutes after a long-awaited debut. He was in the Roosters pathways system and then had a lot of injuries when he joined the Canberra Raiders. And now a big hit as Timocor meets with force to Tuolungi. 8 metres short of the halfway. Eels across from right to left. Walker back here now to Papali. And now to Tuolungi to Kautonga, who's 5 metres inside Raiders territory. It's last play here for the Eels. Walker kicks, picked off by Horsburgh. And Canberra goes back on the advance straight away.
1: Oh, that was amazing by Corey Horsburgh. He's seen the attempted chip kick coming, but he just held his ground and then it landed straight in his right. I think it was a one-handed catch as well, so good skill from Big Red.
0: Centre field run here from the fullback in Weeks. Play it for Starling. Play three here for the Canberra Raiders. There's the first carry and attack for Patuki Case. And he's collected 40 out, 20 in eastern side. 12 and a half left before the halftime break. Eels 8, Raiders 0 our scoreline so far. NRL Saturday on ABC Sport. 40 out centre field. Roll back there by Brayley to Starling. And now Weeks will feed the footy on here for Mariota. And now he is collected 10 in, or 20 in from the western side. 30 out, the kick comes from Kyo Weeks to end the set. Up it goes. Iongi will launch and bring it down safely. And they'll start their next set, the Eels, in that northwestern corner of their home ground, Western Sydney Stadium, where they've only won one game this year, by the way. 11:50 left to the halftime break. Eels on the attack. It's with Brian Kelly. He'll play it. 13 out from his own line. And now an angled run. Trying to get out of dodge here with Sam Rani. He'll score the first try of the game. 20 out from his own line. Play it now as De Silva is out there. So Talon De Silva used off the bench again for, I think it's now 3 weeks in a row, and now he's lost the ball at dummy half. Talon De Silva. So not the best start for him tonight, Dean Hallett.
1: That's an awkward start for Talon De Silva. I've got to give rap to Harrison Edwards. He's a big rangy back rower, I think more back row middle forward, and he's been asked to play at dummy half a lot. He did it when he was at the Cowboys as well, just a bit of a filling guy, but great service out of dummy half, very tidy around the middle of the ruck. Unfortunately for his replacement, TDS, it comes up with that little error.
0: Luke from Colleton says up the Sharks. Earlier, rough game, but need the 2 points to stay around the top four. Nico should hopefully be back next weekend against the Chooks. If Raiders lose tonight, Ricky won't be a happy chappy. Cheers, boys. Scrum feed Canberra. Left-hand side they come. Laurie will put it on here as now tackle is made on that man, Patuki Case. Play at 25 outs in the field. Back here for Mariota, who's getting an opportunity for Hudson Young tonight, of course, in Origin camp with New South Wales. So no Hudson Young, no Ethan Strange, and of course no Mitch Moses for the Eels, who is nothing new for them. Of course, he's been missing for a few weeks for them. Fed back here for Brayley, gathers the bouncing ball and steals a few more metres here before he's tackled by Kautonga. 9 out, right-hand side. Here they come. Laurie off to Hosking. On a bursting run, he stopped 5 shy. Play it for Starling, back to Laurie. All the way back here for Weeks, 20 out. This is second last play. Canberra, who trail 8-0 at the hands of the Eels. Fed on here towards Timocor. Got the man outside, Jed Stewart, who goes diving through the air and scores a try for the Raiders. Oh, Jed Stewart. That was Dallin-like. That was like Dallin-like, Mazur Lesniak. But he scores the try, Jed Stewart. His second try of the year. And the Raiders hit back. 8-4, kick to come, Canberra, with 9:50 left for the break.
1: I don't know why I'm so surprised when we see wingers do this sort of thing in today's game. Jed Stewart, he gets the ball with space. He pins his ears for the corner, but there's numbers coming across quickly.
0: Oh, no. Oh. He lost the footy. That's a case there, Roo, where I think we're watching on the previous try scored by the Eels and Tuolungi. On this occasion, I think, for the Raiders, unfortunately, that will not be a clean grounding.
2: No, this one will definitely be called back, but my goodness, that was absolutely

0: Hello, this is ABC News with David Rollins. The body of a missing girl has been recovered in the same inner West Sydney bay where her father was found dead earlier in the day. Patricia Tiano has more.
1: The search for the 7-year-old was launched

As I was testing the lines with Master Control earlier, I was talking to Simon. I said, oh, Simon, we're doing something on Prisoner. And Simon said, oh, I went to furniture school with someone who used to be in Prisoner. So the connections continue. So we decided we would have a Prisoner special. Tonight's the night. You are shortly going to hear from Ian Bradley, who was a co-writer and producer of the original series. You're going to meet Amanda Muggleton. She played the role of Chrissy Latham. If you have stories to tell about the Prisoner show, the lines are open for you. 1-300-800-222. Now, take a listen to this voice.

They are the very distinctive gravelly tones of Tom Waits. Now, if you're already a Tom Waits fan, you are going to love our conversion tonight. If you're not, well, I urge you to open your ears to the incredible poetry that you'll find in Tom Waits songs. My guests will be Peter Fenton and Richie Weed, musicians who are touring a show paying homage to Tom Waits at the moment. We will have a pop quiz for you. The Socceroos are taking on Turkey tomorrow afternoon in Vancouver. We will head to Vancouver to talk to an Aussie there about the build-up to the game. And in Resting Places, our series visiting some of the world's and Australia's most interesting cemeteries.

Yeah, we're off to New Orleans, to the very graveyard where Maria Laveau, the witch queen of New Orleans, is buried. And some would say still holds a court. So lots coming up for you tonight, Nightlifers, and I very much hope that you'll be a part of it.

0: That, of course, is the theme to Prisoner, On the Inside by Lynn Hamilton. I played it a few weeks ago at the start of our history quiz on famous prisoners. We got talking about the show. It turned out so many of you had great stories. So tonight we're delving into what made this groundbreaking women's prison soap opera such a success within Australia and indeed around the world. Following the lives of the inmates and staff of Wentworth, like Joan the Freak Ferguson and B. Smith, the show ran for 7 seasons from 1979. It's been replayed countless times. Having missed it, it's an original run, as I was just a little bit too young. I've even been watching it recently. To give you a behind-the-scenes look at how it was made, I've got with me Ian Bradley in our studio with me. He was co-writer and producer on Prisoner. Hello, Ian. Welcome.
1: Thanks very much.
0: And we've also got one of the stars of the show joining you as well.
2: You're getting another visit, aren't you? Well, if you can, so can I.
3: Oh, no, you don't. If everyone goes asking Dave for extra visits, she'll stop them for all of us.
2: And what makes you so special?
3: My friend's respectable.
2: He's still an ex-crim, though, isn't he? Just like Mick. Except, of course, he works for the Screws. I suppose that's why you like each other so much. You're both bloody top sucks, aren't you, really? Get out of my way.
4: Break it up!
0: That was character Chrissy Latham giving some trademark lip to another inmate. She was played by the wonderful Amanda Muggleton, who is here too. Hello, Amanda.
5: Hello, my darling. Honestly, to hear that again, some of the things we had to do and say were fabulous. I want to go back and do it all again.
0: And you were just off air before we started. You even used that term top suck because It turns out, Amanda, you are actually a huge nightlife fan. So you're part of our nightlife family. You were giving me top suck.
5: Yeah. I love it. I love it. And talking of Tom Waits, I think, didn't Reuben Kay play some Tom Waits the other night along with Rufus Wainwright? I mean, I loved listening to him when you had him on. Wasn't that you? Did you have Reuben Kay?
0: See, you really are listening. That was just last weekend.
5: Yeah. It was fabulous. I love it. And I love doing the challenge, but I'm too scared. I'm a scaredy cat to ring up and answer any of your questions in case I make an idiot of myself.

0: I
1: Do
0: wouldn't
1: you want to hear a connection between Reuben Kay and Prisoner?
0: Go on.
1: We did a story about a prisoner who was a talented artist and was brought out. It was based on Jim McKay's story. And she drank herself to death, couldn't stand the adulation. And in fact, it was Reuben's father who did all the paintings for us.
0: Oh, my goodness.
1: Eleazar Krum.
2: Wow.
1: He's dead now, unfortunately.
2: Oh, I know Reuben's mum, and I know Reuben very well. He's a wonderful, wonderful man.
0: See, connections absolutely everywhere. Now, Nightlifers, I want you to get involved if you've got a story or indeed a question. 1-300-800-222. Now, Amanda, I understand it was Ian who cast you on the show,
2: yes.
0: Even though you hadn't actually been able to get to an audition. How did you manage to talk your way onto the show?
2: Well, I don't know if Ian remembers an actress years ago called Nan O'Nagle, and she looked very much like Val Lehman, and so she got an audition because I think they wanted, she either was going for the B. Smith part or she was going to be related to Val Lehman. She got an audition when she'd never done anything much, and she said, and I went to my agent and said, I really want to go for this. And she said, no, Amanda, we can't. They want very experienced actors in television. And I said, look, you're either an actor or you're not. Anyway, to cut a long story short, Nano Nagel, she got an audition and she said, well, why don't you just turn up with me? So I did. It was the most frightening thing I've ever done, and I would not be brave enough now to do it. But I turned up with her, and of course, there was what you call a cattle call, which was every actress in Melbourne was going for it, of course, because it was such a thrill. And as people were going in through a door, everyone's bottom moved up into the next chair and the next chair and the next chair until you actually got to very close to the door where you went in and auditioned. And there was a woman there saying to everybody, name, and she was checking us all off this big list. So she got to me and she said, name, and I said, Amanda Muggleton. And she looked down the list, she turned the page, looked down the list. No, she said, you're not on the list. I said, what do you mean? What do you mean I'm not on the list? Are you telling me that I've been sitting here for an hour and a half waiting to go in and do my audition? I'm all geared up to do it, and you're not going to let me in because my name's not on a list? I said, where's a phone? Because this was before mobile phones, and because it was 79. She said, what do you want a phone for, love? I said, well, I've got to phone my agent. I mean, this is the second time this week this has happened to me. I made up this whole cock and bull story. And, of course, she said, all right, just calm down. And I remember Elspeth Ballantyne was in the room. And who else was it? It might have been Colette Mann, who ended up being Doreen and Meg, the screw. She let me in. And I got in, and there was the wonderful Ian Bradley. And I think if you remember this, Ian, you were looking at me, first of all, to play Marilyn.
1: Yes, that's right, yeah.
2: Yeah, and I wasn't quite right for Marilyn. And he said, look, there's this character coming in. We only want her for 2 weeks, but we want her to kill the doctor. I said, I'm your girl. I can do it. I can do it.
1: Well, I was looking for somebody who was really pushy. So she cast herself, really.
0: So yeah. You remember this, Ian? You remember all the initial casting?
1: I remember the impression she had on me. I had written the episode with the riot, and Chrissy was the murderer in the piece. And I took one look at her and thought, she's exactly right for it. So.
2: Thanks a lot, Ian. You didn't know what had gone on outside in the waiting room.
1: No, but I knew how pushy you were.
0: Apparently that just spoke for itself, Amanda. But now, as we were saying, though, it was meant to be 2 weeks. How did that turn into 3 years?
2: I don't know. I think, well, in my fantasy world, the audience loved my character so much. They wrote thousands of letters and said, we want Chrissy Latham back. But Ian might know why came back.
1: No,
2: I don't know.
1: Our intention originally was because she was a murderer, that she would simply be arrested and carted off. But she made such an impact that we figured it was worth bringing her back. And eventually she actually played the mother of my son.
2: That's right. Lucas.
1: She had a child in the show, mm-hmm. and I just had a baby at the same time. So my son Lucas became her baby, Lizzie.
2: Yeah, poor Lucas. How's he doing?
1: He's never lived it down.
2: He's never got over trying being dressed up as a little girl, a little tiny baby. Oh, God, he was a beautiful baby, wasn't
1: yes,
2: he?
1: Yes, it was hell shooting with him because we didn't take him into rehearsals for obvious reasons. Mm. And we did the scene and everybody was ready to go. And they knew it was a little boy, but it was supposed to be a little girl. And we bring him in and put him in and start the scene. And almost immediately, the first thing that Bebby Bobbitt said is, "Oh, isn't he beautiful?" Cut. Let's do it again.
0: You're on Nightlife on ABC Radio. I've got Amanda Muggleton here. I've got Ian Bradley here. We are talking about Prisoner. Nightlife is, if you have any stories, if you've got a connection to Prisoner that we haven't already heard about, because we have been talking about it a bit over the past few weeks, give me a call, 1-300-800-222. Now, Rosemary in Victoria, you have a story for us. Hello, Rosemary.
3: Hi, Suzanne. Well, I've got fond memories of an episode of Prisoner from about 45 years ago. One of the episodes involved an escaped prisoner. And the night before filming of this episode, this is a bit foggy, this memory, but the people whose property was to be used opted out. So Joe Battaglia, who was a friend of ours and was a cameraman on the series, asked us if they could use our property. And because we were so busy in our business, we just said yes and left it at that. We had a few acres in Clematis, which is near Emerald in the Dandenong Ranges,
1: oh, yes,
3: in Victoria. And the next day, very early in the morning, about 10 or more vehicles arrived on the small unmade road outside our house. And there were caravans of all sizes and a huge catering truck and a few pretend police cars, supposedly looking for the escaped prisoner who they'd heard was hiding out on a farm. And because this happened also quickly, we didn't have time to move a ram that was protecting our very small flock of sheep, and he was a truly nasty ram and wouldn't let anyone into the paddock. The ram's name was Bar. And because this all happened so quickly, we never did find out if Bar had attacked any of the crew or the actors.
0: Well, Ian, do you have any memories?
1: We didn't get any claims, yeah. And I'm thinking that this was the story of Frankie's brother who'd got held up by the police, and she was taken out there to try and talk him down.
3: It was about
1: 30 episodes in, yeah.
3: That sounds about
0: right. Now, Rosemary, we chatted off air before and you said that because all of this happened so quickly and suddenly there were what looked like police cars outside of your property, the neighbours were all really wondering what was going on.
3: Yeah, well, they thought there'd been a murder in the house because of the presence of the TV cameras and the police cars. And anyway, that was a good story in the district for a long time. And as there were no news story about an angry ram battering a program, we just presumed there was no incidents. But we never did hear from anyone from the channel, so we don't know what happened.
0: Right, and did you actually see the episode, Rosemary?
3: No, we were just starting a business at the time and we were really busy, and my biggest regret was not letting our daughters, who were only, at the time, were only 9 and 10, and we didn't let them stay home from school to watch the episode. But no, we didn't.
0: Oh, that would have been such a claim for fame.
3: Well, that's right. Now in this great distance, we would have liked to have had at least a letter saying thank you, because that we could have showed that around to all the neighbours. The only time we've ever been on television or any association. Mm.
1: But we'll have to find our production manager, if he's still alive, and ask him why he didn't send you a letter.
0: There you go, Rosemary. you may get the recognition that you deserve all these years later. There's Rosemary. Now, if you've got any kind of connection to Prisoner and you'd like to ring in, maybe you've got a question to ask of Amanda or Ian, 1300 800 222. Now, Ian, let's just go a step back. You were involved right from the start. There was a British show within these walls that was also set in a women's prison. Was that kind of the inspiration? I mean, because you came out from the UK to Australia.
1: I did come out from the UK, but no, that wasn't. It was a strange time. This is nearly 50 years ago. There was a company called TAPE, which is Television Audience Participation Evaluation. And they sold a service telling people what shows would work. And Grundy subscribed to this service. And for some reason, they came up with the idea that the best show to make would be a show about women contained without men in a small area. So either a story about women's prison or nuns on an island, which seemed pretty peculiar to me. Thankfully, Grundy's chose the prison. And they sold the show to Channel 10. They got a writer who'd been writing The Young Doctors and whatever to write the first episode. And he was so depressed about writing about women in prison that he left it. And I just inherited it. There was nothing there except one script. There were no notes, no nothing. So I just had carte blanche to do whatever I wanted and developed it from there.
0: Yeah. Now, Ian, I understood, though, that the British show was mainly set from the perspective of the wardens.
1: That's right.
0: But you very deliberately said this show really needs to be focused primarily on the inmates of the prison.
1: Yeah, well, when I saw the first script, it was actually called Women Behind Bars, which sounded like barmaids to me. But the thing that we were in Australia and therefore this is a convict country, doing the convict stories was a good idea. But in fact, what I found in the research when I was trying to figure out what the story was about was this profile of a huge prison in America where they profiled all the prisoners and all the staff, and they came to the conclusion that they were all equally dishonest, equally bad-tempered. The only difference was that the staff were slightly more violent. And that led me to the idea that, in fact, what we do is call it Prisoner and make everybody in the show a prisoner. They were a prisoner of their circumstances. Mm. So they might be in prison and they're imprisoned. And if they deal with that well, they're heroes. Or somebody like Vera, Vinegar Tits,
0: Vinegar Tits,
1: as they call
0: yes.
1: her. I mean, she had an old mother that she had to look after. So she spent every night at home with the old lady, every day in the prison with the prisoners she hated. And so she took out all her spite on them. So we made everybody a prisoner in the show. And I think that's what made it work so well, because everybody had a backstory. They weren't just some people who are just functionaries. Everybody really had a story.
0: And none of the characters, therefore, were really one-dimensional, were they? I mean, no one was inherently good or inherently bad.
1: No, well, the most important thing to me was if we had a bad character, we had to find out why that was so, and then we could do that, use that in the show. Frankie was a very popular character earlier, and she could very easily have been just dismissed as a violent lesbian. But we went into the fact that she was an abused child, she was illiterate, and really what she was looking for was love rather than anything else. And she just didn't know how to find it. And that's really what caused her to be so antisocial. But once you give people those sort of rounded nuances, the audience is interested in them and they become real people to the audience, and that's why the show works so well.
0: Mm. Ian, I suppose, I mean, something like Number 96, I guess, although I'm not entirely sure, had already been on TV, so Australian audiences had already been kind of provoked. But were there some people who were kind of shocked by the idea of portraying prisoners sympathetically?
1: Well, the network was shocked when we delivered the first episode of the show. I don't know what it was they were expecting. Maybe they were expecting something like Number 96, where women take their clothes off for no reason whatsoever. But they were so upset about the toughness of the show that they got an American executive

0: producer from As the World Turns or something to come out and tell me what was wrong with the show. And she said it moved too fast, the characters weren't attractive enough, the costumes were too loose, the hems were too low. I mean, they had a totally different idea of the show we were making. I mean, the real thing was to make it credible. Mm-hmm. And none of those things would have been credible.
1: Mm. Ian Bradley is here, producer and writer of Prisoner. Also, I've got with me Amanda Muggleton, who acted in Prisoner. Amanda, I mean, you just described going to auditions and kind of the who's who of the female actors in Melbourne were there. Was it exciting to have the opportunity to work on a show in which women were not the minor characters?
2: It was amazing, and it's all due to Ian Bradley that the characters were so gritty and meaty. You know, up until Prisoner, the only roles we had were wives of policemen or prostitutes or bashed up wives. I always felt sorry for Linda Stoner and Paula Duncan, who were playing police officers in Cop Shop, but they had full makeup on, full eyelashes and shiny lips, and they used to get their guns out of handbags. You know, it was crazy. Prisoner came along, it was dirty, it was gritty, it was real, and that's what people got worried about, that it was so real. You were actually a fly on the wall in a prison with very real-looking people who were allowed no makeup. They did end up shortening my skirts a lot. And us girls were always in the toilets with Vaseline on the ends of our eyelashes and a bit of Vaseline on the lips and a bit of rouge. You know, you'd find anything just to try and cheer yourself up. But, of course, you'd get in front of the camera and they could see it, so it all came off again. But it was wonderful fun to pretend to be someone who was so out of the ordinary. Mm. You know, we weren't ordinary looking and we weren't acting ordinary parts. It was very, very exciting. And it's a great shame, you know, that it's not continued, although it did so many seasons.
1: But And it must have too, I mean, not working with men, you know, just basically a pretty well female workplace there. It must have been such a different atmosphere from working on other programs too. Well,
2: in the end, of course, men did come in. I mean, I had, you know, nobody told me how I got pregnant, but I did. And there was a theory. No, I won't say how I thought I got pregnant, but there were men, you know, there were men screws. We had Fletch the Lech and we had all sorts of male screws coming in. And thank God that they were there too, because it balanced it up. Mm. But we as women had great fun in the green room, which was filthy. People think it's all so glamorous, but, you know, and back then everyone was smoking. And of course, I never did smoke, but I had to smoke in the series. And I used to have a vomit bucket on the side of the stage of the set. And I'd smoke and then throw up. Because back then, you know, in the 70s and early 80s, it wasn't considered bad. Yeah. Now you hardly ever see it.
1: This is Nightlife on ABC Radio. Now I do have a couple of callers to have a yarn with. Hello, Bob.
3: Oh, how you going?
1: Yeah, well, what are your memories of Prisoner?
3: Whilst we were a kid in Melbourne and we used to drive past the old studio in Nunawading. And I said, what's that over there, Dad? And he goes, that's a prison. You know? And I said, oh, really? You know? And I was only, what, I don't know, 10, something like that. And and we're driving down. Mum was, we were going into town around Burwood. And, I said, you know what that place is over there, Mum? And she goes, what? I said, it's a prison. I didn't know it was a TV station.
0: Well, in fact, we did use the studio as the prison exterior.
3: Yeah, you did.
0: And that was simply because we didn't have any money to go anywhere else. We just dressed the studio wall and turned it into the prison.
2: They were all fake windows. All those little black windows were just stuck on. And every now and then they fall off. This is not Bob Sled we're talking to, is it?
1: No, this isn't Bob Sled.
3: Bob from Yass.
2: Oh, Yass, yeah. you're near Canberra now.
3: Yeah. And my one of my dad's friends used to work at the 747

0: 7-Eleven factory just down the road from the production studios.
1: And we used to come in there and get all sorts of things.
0: Well, no, not me, mate. I didn't have sticky fingers.
2: Thanks, Bob. Nice to talk to you. We've got Peter in Western Australia who wants a word. Hello, Peter.
3: Yes, good evening.
2: Hi, what are your memories
3: good
2: of Prisoner?
3: Evening. Yeah, I was just an apprentice at the time. I was very intrigued with the show itself, on how these women could actually be like that. And, you know, some of them have come across quite rough. But my mother was very, very strict. I was an apprentice at the time. And once the show for the evening had finished, come on now, off to bed, off you go. Because I worked very long hours back then as an apprentice. And that's one thing that does stick out in my mind, is how she made me go to bed after the show was finished.
2: But you'd watch Prisoner with your mum and then go straight to bed?
3: Yes, with my mother and my younger brother and my father.
2: Oh, the whole family would sit and watch.
3: The whole family would watch it.
2: Who was your favourite character?
3: Oh, gee, that's hard to say. The governor. The governor was interesting. Oh,
1: darling Patsy King. She died this year.
3: But some of the names that they were given, you know, I even don't like repeating them to you now, you know, vinegar tits of all things. I just find them very hard to repeat.
1: And Fletch the Lech.
2: Oh, dear.
1: He was one of the screws, yeah.
2: Thanks, Peter. Some very fond memories from people of watching Prisoner, because I guess it really goes in places people a certain time in their lives. Now, Ian, when John from Sassafras, who had played Officer Green for 3 years, he said, but he never really had kind of more than one engaging line, you know, in an episode. So he'd just get all the kind of, you know, leftover lines that someone had to say. But he did say that it had ended up being sold to so many countries overseas, and he thought it was hilarious that, you know, he could be in Thailand and there he'd be, you know, his one line would be dubbed into Thai or dubbed into some other language. Why was it so successful internationally, do you think?
4: Well, I think the theme of women being in charge and dictating their own destinies is a universal theme. It was particularly at that time when women were so very much second-class citizens. To see a show where they ran everything just had universal appeal. I'm amused about them talking about the language there, because we sold into America and it actually outrated Johnny Carson in a couple of markets in San Francisco. And the only one time when I was producing Prisoner that I ever met Reg Grundy, he flew over from America and we went to lunch and he said, you know, it's doing very well, but could you please stop the women from swearing, because I can sell it to more territories. And I said, if I went back to that studio and told those women that they had to stop swearing so you could sell the show in America, they'd lynch me. the idea that they would be doing it for anything other than the validity of the character just wasn't on. They were just like prisoners. I mean, Amanda was saying how uncomfortable the green room was. On one occasion, Colette Mann went to see the television studio manager and said, we've got terrible furniture, get us some new stuff. And the manager said, we haven't got any money. And Colette said, well, you've got good furniture in here. And she got the crew up and they took his furniture out of his office and took it down to the green room. They were just like the women in prison. They were just playing themselves.
1: Yeah.
2: I mean, for you, Amanda, I mean, it's not like, you know, there were the time in the past was necessarily a time when women didn't swear more. But, I mean, were you actually, when you had to do all that swearing, was it a bit out of character, or did you all get a bit of a thrill swearing so much?
1: Oh, we loved it. I mean, bloody was used and bastard, but that was about it. And bitch, you know, but it was very tame swearing. There's a fan in London who put a sequence of things together, and it's called Chrissy Latham, All Men Are Bastards. And he's edited every time I said the word bastard. And it's one of the funniest things you'll ever see, because I'm saying, you know, he's a bastard, she's a bastard, all men are bastards. Let me go, you bastard. I told you, you bastard. I better not say it anymore. We're on the ABC. But it just went on and on, with where he just put everything together. But thank God we were allowed to say things like that. I mean, imagine being

0: in prison and not being allowed to swear. The other thing I just thought of when you were talking about it going around the world, the fan mail we get still is unbelievable. But
1: still,
0: we did get things from Alcatraz. Do you remember that?
2: I do remember that. In fact, on the 25th anniversary of the show, they had a big reception out at the studio. This will be 2003, I guess, something like that.
0: Mm.
2: And a couple of fans had come to this reception from America. And they were too young to even been born when the show started. But they came to give me a special message from a prisoner in San Quentin. And the message was, thank you for making prisoners for you human beings.
1: Oh, yes.
0: Wow. Yeah.
2: People. And yeah, I think that explains entirely the success of the show.
0: Yeah. Everywhere. I mean, in London, I still can't walk down the street sometimes, and it's when I open my mouth, it's the timbre in my voice that they recognise, even though I'm not talking like that. You know, they somehow pick up on it. But years ago, I went into a hotel in Russell Square, and the man who ran the hotel was Greek, and I walked in, and he went, "Oh my God," he said, "you're Chrissy Latham," and then he picked up his phone and dialed a number and said, "Reggie, you'll never guess who I've got here." And he put the phone across to me, and I was talking to Reg Cray. Of the Cray twins. Absolutely true, if I never see you again. And I had no idea for a minute who I was talking to, and then I realised he was in prison. But, you know, I don't know how this chap who was running this, like a bed and breakfast place in Russell Square, had his number, but that's how powerful those two were in prison. I mean, of course, they're both dead now, but that was, and apparently I was a huge pin-up in all the prison cells because I had a Cockney accent, and they all thought I was the bee's knees. But it kind of touched all sorts of people all around the world.
1: I guess I hadn't actually just thought of that until you both mentioned the idea of, you know, people were watching it on the outside, but people were obviously watching it on the inside as well.
0: Yes, yeah. Incredible.
1: All right. Now, Jen is going to join us. Hello, Jen.
3: Hi.
1: What's your prisoner story?
3: My prisoner story? I was in high school when it was shown in the UK. So I used to stay up on a Sunday night into the small hours of the morning just to watch Prisoner without my parents knowing, and I'd be going to school the next morning.
0: Oh.
3: And I've watched it so many times on YouTube, Foxtel, over the years, and I still love it.
0: Oh, thank
3: and
0: you,
3: I
0: darling.
3: I even remember the protests when Central decided to take you off the airwaves.
0: Who did?
3: Central Television.
0: Oh, in England.
3: Yes.
0: Yeah, yeah. Oh, because it was so rough, I suppose, yeah. Oh,
3: no, it was actually because it was being axed by Central.
0: Oh. Oh, and there were protests, I see. Right.
3: Yeah, there was protests, which... didn't you go to, Chrissy?
0: What, to England?
3: Yeah, for the protests. I know Val Letterman.
0: Yes, I mean, we often went over to England because it was such a huge draw card. I remember we landed in Manchester Airport. It was Val Lehman, Carol Burns, who was Frankie, Sheila Florence, me, and who else was it? None of the Screws came, it was just us. And there were placards and everything. Welcome, Chrissy. Welcome, Lizzie. You know, it was incredible. It was a huge kind of march, hundreds and hundreds of people. And we had to have a police escort to get... I know, it sounds crazy now, doesn't it, when you look back?
1: Yeah. Well, Jen, thanks for your call. Now, here's a SMS from Chris in Forest Lodge. I'm loving this. When Prisoner was being filmed, Val Lehman sent her son, who was 13 at the time, to boarding school. I went to school with him in Barrel in New South Wales. At certain times, we were allowed to watch TV, and he'd call out, put Mum on as they were all watching TV. Bernadette says there was no one like Lizzie Birdsworth, the unique Sheila Florence. Yeah, what a character. Now, Amanda, I understand that when you had the baby who ended up being Ian's son,
0: Lucas.
1: Son, not daughter, Lucas. Yes, yes. People ended up sending baby clothes in.
0: Oh, it was unbelievable. We had toys, babies' clothes, old prams, you know. It became like a huge charity because they all thought I had nothing, you know. Mm. And so Chrissy needed something for the baby. It was Channel 10 was inundated. And it was wonderful because people really believed that you were the people that you were. And I can remember going into supermarkets trying to get myself some food, and people were steering clear of me at one point, saying, "What are you doing out?" And I'll never forget one Christmas. I had bags of stuff for Christmas presents, and there were two policemen walking towards me. And as they came to me, they both separated and they put their arms through both of my arms, which had packages in them, lifted me off the ground and said, "What are you doing out of prison, Latham?" and did like a pretend arrest. I mean, it was crazy time. We went on the floats every Mumba. We were, you know, in our characters on the float for Mumba. Every year. Oh, crazy, wonderful times.
1: Yeah. Let's talk to Karen in South Brisbane. Hello, Karen.
4: Oh, hi. Sorry. That was a surprise. Look, I was just wondering, no one's really mentioned much about Cornelia Francis.
0: Oh, darling Corny, yeah.
4: And I really feel that that program shaped her character for all futures. Like, then she got The Weakest Link. She was kind of like, you know, the female villain of the time. Like, I don't think she would have ever got a nice lady role ever.
2: I think you're thinking of The Young Doctors.
0: Yes.
2: Cornelia wasn't Sister Scott in The Young Doctors, which I also wrote.
4: I'm dreadfully sorry. But, you know,
1: no, but it's all right, because Ian's saying, Karen, that he wrote The Young Doctors too. So, you know, he can speak to this.
4: Oh, good. Well, so I do apologise, because I mainly watch these programs with my grandmother, who would be Days of Our Lives, General Hospital, Bold and Beautiful, Prisoner, Youngs and Young, so you understand how they can kind of blend.
0: Yes. Nurses versus prisoners. Oh, yes.
4: So I can't believe, to your producer, whose name I can't recall, that you were criticised for the fast pace, because I really think that's the thing. Having watched the American programs with my grandmother for many, many years, well, not actually physically sitting there, but the thing about them is they're so slow-paced.
1: I absolutely agree. I watched a lot of daytime television when I was a teenager. Gosh, there's nothing worse. And yet Prisoner moved along in a really good clip, didn't it?
2: Well, that's why it became exhausting to be writing it.
0: And and playing it. Yeah. I mean, it was 2.5 hours a week, wasn't it, Ian?
2: No, it was 2 hours a week. Don't know.
0: Don't quibble, Sybil.
2: And it wasn't supposed to be. I don't know. We originally were only commissioned to make 5 1-hours at 1 hour a week. Yeah. And when we delivered the pilot to the network, they hated it so much that they were going to cancel. But instead of cancelling, we did an audience survey to see what the audience felt. And instead of cancelling, they came back and said, "No, we've changed our mind. We won't cancel it. We'd like 52 hours.
0: But it was hard work. Yeah,
2: it was a tough schedule.
1: So, Ian, when did you decide that you'd had enough?
2: Well, as I explained, I developed the concept and I developed the characters, and we were getting research from all around the world in order to find the story sources. But unfortunately, so many stories were somewhat the same in that, you know, it was men had done the wrong thing by women, or almost invariably there was a man at the core of the problem. And after
0: it usually is.
2: Yeah. But after about 2 years of doing this, I remember it vividly. But we used to do the storylines on Mondays, and I would stand in the shower on Monday morning, showering and running through what the stories would be for the next week before I went into the storyline meeting. And I was standing there, and we were about to do episode 132. It lives in my memory. And I thought, I thought the story we were going to do, and I thought, we've done that. And I couldn't think of a single story that we hadn't done. Mm. And I felt, that's it. That's as much as I can contribute to this show. I should go. And I actually went off and developed a series for CBS Cable, which didn't get made, but 10 years later became the ABC series of Embassy.
1: Oh, wow.
2: Which ran for three seasons
1: and
2: in
1: Chrissy,
2: the 90s.
1: Yeah, Chrissy, what brought your time on Prisoner to an end?
0: Well, I was very, very lucky. Grundy's were very good to me because I was also working very hard in the theatre world as well as television. I was doing both. And the Melbourne Theatre Company used to give me roles. And then I'd go to the writers and say, look, in 4 months' time, I've been offered the role of blah, blah, blah with the Melbourne Theatre Company, or I did a big commercial thing. And the Grundy's would write me out, or Ian would write me out, or the writers, and just let me go. So my storylines were fabulous. So I had a lot of what we call OBs, which is outside broadcasts, which was great fun to get out of the studio. And they'd create a story so that I could leave. And then you think Chrissy's going off on a wonderful tangent and she's going to be a good girl. And then she did something naughty and back she came into the thing, the prison, which was
1: very high rate of recidivism, hey, Chrissy?
0: Yeah, it was really stimulating.
1: Oh, hey, Amanda, but, not Chrissy.
0: I don't mind. Betty. The wonderful thing was that it was one of the first television series that touched on so many important issues for women. I mean, there was lesbianism, there was domestic violence. Help me out here, Ian.
1: Rape. Abortion.
0: Rape, abortion. All those things that were taboo came out in the prisoner series, which was wonderful, dramatic acting for us girls. And when you think of the people who went through Prisoner, who became very, very brilliant, brilliant actors, it was a wonderful stepping stone for so many wonderful actors or actresses. We're not allowed to be called actresses anymore because of the money situation. You know that, don't you, Suzanne?
1: I didn't know it was about money.
0: Yes, it was Julia Roberts stood up and said, this is nonsense, you know, why is it that my co-stars in films are getting much more money and yet the film is all about me and my character? And so they stopped the name actresses. So we are now, I think in the Oscars, it's the best female actor. Because actress, as you said earlier, Ian, you know, women had such a bad time of it, financially, and that was the other thing that happened. We didn't get any residuals for doing Prisoner, and I'd like to put a shout out for the Prisoner fan club called Partners in Crime, who have helped so many actors from Prisoner and Neighbours who worked. I think Neighbours got residuals because they came after, but we girls in Prisoner, you only got your weekly wage, and then it didn't matter how many times Prisoner has been repeated, and you know how many times it's been, 5, 6, 7 times, we never get anything back from it. So it's been hard, but the Prisoner fan club is so big and wonderful that they've helped out a lot of people who struggle when they leave these soap operas. I was lucky enough to go into other things and lots of theatre, but a lot of them didn't.
1: Amanda, Ian, our time reminiscing about Prisoner has come to an end. Thank you so much for coming into the studio tonight, Ian, and Amanda, for being here on Nightlife with us. It's been so wonderful to have you, and I know the audience have loved it too.
0: Oh, well, it's been gorgeous and talking.
2: Thank you very much.
0: Thank you.
1: Amanda Muggleton, who played Chrissy Latham in Prisoner, and we've also been talking with Ian Bradley, who was the writer and producer on Prisoner 2. In just a moment here on Nightlife, we'll check out Dark Mofo, which is on at the moment, but we can't finish Prisoner without just a little bit more of this, can we? Honey.

0: Lynn Hamilton and the theme from Prisoner. You're on Nightlife on ABC Radio. Hasn't that been fun? Well, look, here's something else that's fun, particularly if you are a lover of dark and mysterious art on a cold winter's night, because Dark Mofo, Hobart's Winter Arts and Culture Festival, is on again. Kicked off this week, we're going to catch up now with Chris Twite, who is Dark Mofo's artistic director. Hello, Chris. Welcome.
1: Hello.
0: Well, I believe you're out and about seeing a few events tonight. How wintry is it there?
1: It was an unseasonably warm day, but true to form, it has cracked into a freezing night. So it is feeling very dark mofo outside.
0: Yeah. All right. So what have you been seeing tonight?
1: Well, there's been so much on tonight. We just finished up a performance art piece by an artist out of Mexico called Kio Gutierrez. And then we've just seen Daniel Avery take the stage at the Odeon stage for a huge show. And in a moment, Chat Pile will open up at Alta. And then a little bit later, Nightmats, our sprawling party, will take over a few blocks of the city until the wee hours of the morning.
0: Okay, so what? When you say wee hours, how late is that going?
1: That goes through to 4, that one.
0: Goodness me, how big a crowd do you get?
1: It's about 4,000 a night.
0: Okay, but it's held in a secret location, I think. So when do people find out where it is?
1: Ticket holders are notified just before the event begins, so they know where to go, and they get very excited on the way, I'm sure.
0: Mm. Now, Chris, Dark Mofo has been around. How long, in fact, has it been that Dark Mofo has been running now?
1: This is the 12th festival, so we're into our second decade now, and we're really excited to see what the future holds for us.
0: Yeah. So just remind us of the kind of, you know, raison d'etre of Dark Mofo, if you wouldn't mind.
1: Well, it's a big question we ask. You know, as we head towards the solstice, it's a time to look at the year that's been and the year that's gone and the turning of time. So, like, we go back to those ancient thoughts about life, death, birth, renewal, and the way the seasons change. So we explore those in lots of different ways and lots of different artists. And often that means, you know, these big questions we ask ourselves are often quite dark and quite heavy. So sometimes the works are really in that vein. But it's important to look at those things. And, you know, we see so many people today coming out to these shows and seeing these challenging pieces of art. And it's fantastic to see people of all walks of life coming to things like Dark Park, our large art program, where there are these really challenging works and they're all engaging with them in the middle of winter, at the dead of night, down by the water. So they're pretty courageous and brave audiences, and we really do commend them for that.
0: How much has Dark Mofo really brought more tourists into Hobart and Tasmania since it's been running?
1: Well, there was a quote in the paper here after the first year that sort of said, you know, usually in winter you could fire a cannon down the middle of Elizabeth Street and not hit anyone. But now after Dark Mofo happened, the streets were alive. And look, I can tell you now, staring out the window, there are people everywhere. The city is heaving. The lights are all turned red and everyone is out and enjoying this time of year that is normally reserved for, you know, cooping up at home and being alone, but it's a fantastic opportunity for us to like meet together and talk about the incredible things we've seen over a fire at the Winter Feast.
0: So what are some of the highlights for the rest of the festival?
1: Look, there's still so much to come. Obviously, our programs like the Winter Feast and Dark Park will be running for the rest of the festival, but there's another performance work by Kia Gutierrez, and also another performance work by Regina Jose Galindo, a iconic South American performance artist. There's so much going on. It's a jam-packed program this year. And there's things for, you know, lots of people to explore, or even things for single people to explore. Things like the work from Loris Garrard, which is a film starring Willem Dafoe that's been seen by less than 500 people in the entire world. In the 10 years that it has existed, and 90 people will get to watch it as part of Dark Mofo. You watch it one person at a time, and we're selling 9 sessions a day, every day of the festival. So some lucky few are getting to watch that, the rarest of rare of cinema.
0: But why is it so rare, Chris?
1: Well, in a world where everything is immediately available, there are very few things that remain rare. So Loris has kept his film in a way that he can have a singular dialogue with a single viewer. It's a really interesting way to think about cinema.
0: Yeah, intriguing. All right, and how did you get hold of it? I mean, is it showing in limited places in the world at any one time?
1: The only place it's showing is here at Dark Mofo and in Los Angeles at the Museum of County Art, the Los Angeles County Museum of Art, LACMA. So it's marking the 10th anniversary of when it was last screened. So no one's watched it in 10 years. In the meantime, some of the negatives have been stored in the voodoo temple of the high voodoo priestess in New Orleans under her watchful eye. So it's a very strange relic that we're so excited to have as part of the festival.
0: Are you saying they're being stored with the grave of Marie Laveau in New Orleans?
1: Oh, look, I can't say what else is in the temple, but that's as far as I'm aware.
0: Extraordinary. We're actually going to go visit the cemetery of New Orleans later on in our show tonight and talk about Marie Laveau. So, look, that's a beautiful coincidence.
1: What a bit of symmetry.
0: Indeed it is. So, Chris, will you be taking part in the nudie swim that traditionally tops off Dark Mofo?
1: Yeah, the nude social swim is one of our key rituals, and it's such a beautiful thing. 3,000 people storming the beach. I'll be down there. It is an incredible moment. The screams of the people revving themselves up to ready to embrace the water, and then the screams of a different kind when they finally hit that water. It is a beautiful sight to behold.
0: All right, Chris, I will let you get back to it. Are you going to be up until 4 a.m.?
1: I will be around and taking up all of Hobart has to offer tonight.
0: Thanks for talking to us, Chris. That's Chris Twite. He is the artistic director of Dark Mofo, which is on at the moment in Hobart. All right, nightlife, as we have plenty still to come tonight, I will tell you more about it in just a moment.
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0: So we've got conversion coming up after the latest ABC news. So our conversion tonight is all about the artist, Tom Waits. You might be familiar with his work. I must admit, I am not overly familiar with it. I just know that he's possessed of a particularly dark and gravelly voice. So I'm looking forward very much to being, well, hopefully converted. Our guests are going to be Peter Fenton and Richie Weed. They are musicians who at the moment are on a tour which pays homage to the work of Tom Waits. So I really hope you'll stick around to do that. We've also got our pop quiz, which will be coming up after we finish with conversion. Plenty more to come.
3: ABC News with Andrew Kaloupas. Police have recovered the body of a young girl in waters off Sydney's inner west. A search for the 7-year-old was launched after her father's body was found off Bayview Park at Concord. Police say they received a call from a friend of the man expressing concern for the pair's welfare. Tony Ibrahim has more.
4: Police divers have located the body of a girl who's about 6 or 7 years old. She and her father had rented a boat sail along the Parramatta River, but just before midday, a passerby noticed a body floating in the water around the Concord area. It was a little girl's father, a man believed to be in his 40s from Westmead. He was pronounced dead at the scene. Detectives are still trying to figure out what exactly happened. They say one definite line of inquiry is whether or not this was a case of domestic violence.
3: Witnesses say they're still in shock after a woman was mauled by a shark at a beach in Sydney's east. The 35-year-old was left with serious injuries to her arm and leg after the encounter at Coogee Beach and was taken to hospital in a critical condition. The beach will remain closed at least for the next 24 hours, with efforts underway to find the shark involved. ABC broadcaster Fran Kelly was in the water as the attack occurred and says it unfolded quickly.
5: People were yelling at me, saying, get out, get out, get out. And then one man waded in and grabbed me and pulled me out. And so I knew there'd been an attack. I didn't see the shark, but when I got out, I went to the shore and people had gone in to pull this woman out and I could see the shark bite, which was big.
3: Pakistan, which is mediating peace talks between Iran and the United States, says it expects an agreement to be finalised in the next 24 hours. Here's the BBC's Joe Inwood.
6: This is the strongest signal yet that an agreement has been reached. Over the last 48 hours, first the Americans, then the Iranians, and now the Pakistani mediators have said they expect something to be signed this weekend. Prime Minister Shahbaz Sharif posted on social media that we are closer to a peace deal than ever before, with finalisation in the next 24 hours. But what he's talking about is not actually a full peace deal, but a memorandum of understanding that would reopen the Strait of Hormuz and most likely begin unfreezing Iranian assets.
3: Lebanese state media say Israel has carried out airstrikes on the country's south shortly after the Israeli army ordered people to leave 20 locations. They say three people have been pulled from the rubble following a strike on a town near the city of Tyre. Israel says it's targeting Hezbollah targets. Iran says that peace in Lebanon must be part of any broader agreement with the United States. One Nation leader Pauline Hanson says her biggest membership for the party is coming from Victoria, where she says the state is desperate for change. The senator spoke to the media ahead of a fundraiser in South Melbourne last night, where about 30 anti-racism demonstrators gathered outside. There was a significant police presence surrounding the event. No arrests were made, but a 22-year-old man was moved on. Senator Hanson says many Victorians are unhappy with Premier Jacinda Allen, and she says they're desperate to move out of the state.
7: The people will have their say at the next election. I think that's very important. She'll be judged on her performance as Premier for the state. But what I'm seeing here, and she's going to have struggle to even keep her seat, hold her seat, and I've heard rumours that they will oust her before the election. Yeah.
3: West Australia's energy minister says the addition of a number of electricity batteries will help reduce emissions and improve local power reliability. 13 small batteries are due to be installed across the metropolitan area by the middle of next year, with the potential for each battery to power about 130 households. An additional 5 large batteries are due to be installed in Bunbury. Energy Minister Amber Jade Sanderson says the new batteries will take advantage of the power generated by homes through rooftop solar.
8: Community batteries like this sit on our network and act as a shared storage in neighbourhoods. It soaks up all of that excess solar energy that's produced during the day when demand is low and the sun is shining, and then dispatches it out at peak times when demand is high.
3: In the NRL, Parramatta Eels have broken a run of 3 straight losses with a 15-12 win over Canberra, and Cronulla Sutherland has hung on for a 10-8 win against the Warriors in Auckland. ABC News.
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10: Conversion.

Do you recognise that voice? It's Tom Waits. He's one of those rare musicians who seem to create a world entirely of their own. With a voice like gravel in a cement mixer and songs populated by drifters, dreamers, lovers and lost souls, he spent more than 50 years creating some of the most distinctive and influential music in popular culture. Now, don't be put off by the gravelly voice. There are plenty of people who've already fallen for his charms and who know that he's one of the most rewarding and original artists around. And tonight on Nightlife, we're bringing you a conversation.

And so a secret kiss brings madness with bliss. And I will think of this when I'm dead.

0: Just before anything else, Kerbenhaven is sort of related to German and Dutch words for buying, for commerce.
1: Oh.
0: And Haven is also a Scandinavian variation on the German and Dutch words for harbour. We have the word haven in English. So it's the commercial harbour, commercial center. And the Swedish version is actually very similar. No language difficulty between the Swedes and Danes on that one.
1: Thank you, Trevor. You have value added to Peter's information. But do you recognise the video game?
0: Now, all my options have been eliminated. So, Ghost in the Machine?
1: I'm afraid not. Thanks, Trevor. Bye-bye. Oh, and because the SMSs aren't working at the moment, I can't even tell you that anyone's got it right on the SMS. Chris in Pakenham.
2: Good evening. Good morning.
1: Good morning. Do you want to hear the video game theme again?
2: I've heard this thousands of times.
1: Do you know what it is?
2: I've actually clocked this machine. It's the clock every time I've played it. Before he seems to play through all the 100 levels, and I'd start repeating themselves, but I ran out of counter. Like the counter would only go up to several hundred thousand or something. But it's Galaga
1: or Galaga. Mm. I've always called it Galaga. Do you call it Galaga?
2: It depends which state I'm in.
1: Well done.
2: I mean, I don't mean Victoria or New South Wales.
1: What do you mean?
2: Well, it's a drinking game.
1: Oh.
2: You can play it while you're drinking. You don't
1: that kind of stuff. Got you.
2: Yeah, state, yes.
1: Sorry, tell me a moment there.
2: It is early.
1: Yeah.
2: In the morning, so... Yeah. Sorry, I'm being too cryptic.
1: Oh, dear. Question three. Who was both a member of the Monty Python crew as well as the director of the films including Time Bandits, Brazil, The Fisher King and 12 Monkeys?
2: Oh, the American guy. He used to write a lot of songs as well. He's the one that I always forget as well, so okay, he's not even coming to mind. It will about 33 seconds after I hang up. I can picture his face. He's in the he actually did the revival, the stage show tour. Terry Gilliam.
1: Yes, you pulled it out, Chris.
2: How did that come out of my head?
1: It is Terry Gilliam. Well done.
2: I was going Tim Brooke Tatnams and Tim Brooke Taylor. I knew it had a T in it, so yeah.
1: Okay, we're moving to our classic album question. I am going to play you a little clip, and it includes the first three songs of an album from 1988. I want you to listen and then tell me the name of the album.

0: This novel, published in 1982, that features the characters Seely, Shug, Avery and Mister.
1: I haven't read the book, but I reckon I've seen the movie The Colour Purple.
0: The Colour Purple is correct, Matt. Thank you. Annette also had it. So did Mel. Yeah, that's right. Do you want to sing for us, Matt?
1: I always get this one, sure.
0: Okay. Do you? Okay. When the music stops, you see if you can keep on singing a couple of lines for me.

0: Redbone and the Witch Queen of New Orleans. And in just a moment, Phil, if you're still listening, I'll get out Arcade Fire and play The Suburbs for you, and then we'll head to see what Ashwin's up to on overnights.
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0: Jim's done a little bit of research and says that Easy Rider used St. Louis Cemetery. Double Jeopardy actually used Lafayette Cemetery. Jim, thank you very much. And this is Arcade Fire and the

0: grow up with.
1: Yeah, honestly, yeah. I think it's a matter of, yeah, whether you grow up, it could even vary between country and city, I think. I haven't met anyone in Brisbane who calls it a potato cake, really, but it's just a matter of, I think it's just, this is one of those things, it's, as opposed to, say, for example, we were talking with Angela about like the pavlova and all the different things that come between, you know, New Zealand and Australia.
0: Yeah.
1: This feels like it, you know. It's a battle I'm not willing to die on a hill for.
0: No, but I'm glad that this is the biggest thing dividing our country at the moment.
1: I think we can all agree they taste delicious with some chicken salt.
0: Very well said. Okay, Stu, what happened in the quiz?
1: Well, as you know, it's the same sort of raffle style that we've been doing for a little while. So everyone gets to answer up to two questions. You get an entry for a correct answer and an extra one for singing. And we have a winner who is Brooke from Adelaide. Now, I will say, Brooke, you called in from a private number, so unless you call me, I won't be able to actually answer. So I hope you're still awake and still listening to this. Give me about 60 seconds before you call, though, so I can get back in the studio.
0: Thank you, Stu.
1: You're welcome.
0: And please call back, Brooke. Let's cross over to London after this to give you an update on how that country is changing.

0: You bet. Oh, isn't that a lovely song? Bill Scotti's Ubobo. And speaking of Ubobo, I've been looking through our back pages at all the OBs. I'm trying to count up how many OBs we've done and where we've done them. And Ubobo was, we did an OB at Ubobo. Yes, that was a while ago. It was lovely, lovely time up near Monto. It was a great time. You might have been to one of our outside broadcasts in days gone by. I'm hoping to go on the road this year. I'm going to do some concerts and I might meet you there. I was thinking of doing Hot August Maccas, not singing any Neil Diamond songs, of course. I'll maybe sing one. But anyway, 1300 700 222 is our number this morning. All sorts of things this morning and you. G'day, this is Macca.
1: Morning, Macca. It's Garnet.
0: Hi, Garnet.
1: Macca, I'm calling you from Sydney, buddy. I'm ringing about something a little bit concerning with a State Heritage Park, Callan Park.
0: I know Callan Park, yep. It's on Victoria Road.
1: Yeah, Victoria Road there, definitely. Mm. But we're concerned that council and the state government are wanting to put in synthetic turf or plastic grass into Callan Park. I was wondering if you had a thought about that. I know there's a whole lot of environmental issues and concerns with microplastics. It just seems a crazy thing. If we can't grow grass in Australia, what's going on?
0: Well,

0: Good morning, ABC News with Sue Fitzpatrick. Iranian officials have ruled out signing a memorandum of understanding with the United States within the next 24 hours, contradicting claims by Pakistan's Prime Minister. Pakistan, which has been mediating between the two sides, claimed an agreement was close, as the BBC's Joe Inwood reports.
1: We are not talking about some sort of grand solution to everything. We're talking about an extension of the ceasefire by 60 days and kind of the reopening of the Strait of Hormuz and some other agreements around lifting of sanctions, maybe unfreezing of assets. Basically, what we're looking at is putting the diplomatic situation back to where it was before this war started. The critics of President Trump say that he will have achieved precisely nothing other than causing a vast amount of disruption and destruction, and actually the negotiating positions on his key issues will have been exactly back where he was before he started this war.
0: A 9-year-old Australian girl has died after police allegedly fired on her family's car in Pakistan. South Asia correspondent Rachel Clayton reports.
2: The family had been travelling through Punjab province earlier this week when they were robbed, according to local media reports. As police exchanged gunfire with the alleged offenders, the Australians drove away from the scene. Officers then opened fire on their vehicle, reportedly mistaking it for the robber's car. A 9-year-old girl was killed and her father and brother were injured. They're recovering in hospital. Pakistani police say they've launched an investigation into the shooting. Australia's Department of Foreign Affairs and Trade says it's assisting the family. Rachel Clayton, ABC News, New Delhi.
0: Back home, two teenagers have been arrested over an alleged carjacking in Townsville overnight. Police say the teenage girls, one armed with a knife, threatened a woman and stole her car on Little Fletcher Street in Townsville City before driving away at about 11:30 p.m. The woman, aged in her 50s, wasn't hurt. Officers found the car abandoned on Rayner Street in Aitken Vale a short time ago and arrested the girls nearby. A woman is grieving the loss of her daughter and husband after their bodies were pulled from the Parramatta River in Sydney yesterday. Tony Ibrahim reports.
3: Police searched throughout yesterday afternoon to find the 6 or 7-year-old girl. Divers pulled her body from the bay at Concord in Sydney's inner west at about 5:30 in the evening. Hours earlier, a bystander had spotted her father's body floating in the water. He's a man in his 40s from Westmead. His wife has been informed and is receiving support. Detectives are trying to figure out how the two drowned in the river. Police say a friend had called, worried about the father's welfare, but that was about an hour after his body was found.
0: Older Australians with motor neurone disease say the high cost of managing the disorder is pushing them into financial hardship or even early euthanasia. People diagnosed with MND after turning 65 are not eligible for the NDIS and instead supported through the aged care system. Patient Glenn Rowan is paralysed from the neck down and says the aged care funding doesn't go far enough.
4: So unless someone's got a good bank account, they've got major problems, you know, existing. This will force people into premature euthanasia, which is one of the things I'm considering myself. And this is completely against all principles of fairness.
0: One southbound lane of the Pacific Motorway has reopened after a 2-vehicle crash in Logan, south of Brisbane. Emergency crews were called to the collision near the Bryants Road exit in Slacks Creek just before 3 o'clock this morning. 2 people have been taken to hospital in a stable condition. To sport, and in the AFL, Sydney has held off a gallant Port Adelaide to win by 3 points at Adelaide Oval. Aaron Bryans reports.
5: The Power brought the pressure to the Swans early, jumping to a 20-point lead in the second quarter, despite their inaccuracy in front of goal. The Swans had the best case of deja vu afterwards, repeating their heroics against St Kilda with 2 4-goal runs to snatch the lead late and maintained it in the dying stages to move 4 games clear of 5th at 12-2 heading into their bye. Aaron Bryans, ABC Sport, Adelaide.
0: Queensland's weather, a strong wind warning from the peninsula to Mackay coasts. Isolated to scattered showers in the east, tending widespread in the northern tropics, mostly sunny elsewhere. Cairns and Bundaberg 25, Townsville and Mount Isa 28. In the southeast, some morning fog about, a partly cloudy day with light winds. Brisbane and Ipswich 24, the Gold and Sunshine Coast 23, and Toowoomba going for a top of 19.
6: That Mozzie's got in again, Kel. There's something strange going on here, Kel. There's something strange. Good morning and welcome wherever you are. Lovely to have your company this morning. And as I was saying just before the news, it doesn't seem to be as cold this winter where I am. I mean, I know there's been some cold weather around, but nothing like, say, last year. Last year I felt was very cold. And there'd been snow this time of the year. I don't think there's been much snow down there. There's been a bit, little bits and pieces, but not a lot, not a lot. So, yeah, I don't know. It maybe winter will be late. Maybe it won't come at all. It's a winter we know, but interesting.
7: Now, I don't care what the weatherman says. When the weatherman says it's raining, you never hear me complaining. I'm certain the sun will shine.
6: I don't Joyce, have you had winter in Richmond?
8: It's not too bad. It's not. It's not been bad at all. The chihuahua sits on my chest, so she keeps me warm anyway.
6: That's not what I asked you, Joyce. But it hasn't been. You had any frosts in Richmond, North Richmond?
8: Not yet. No, not yet. But what I was ringing about, Macca, was when I'd spoken to you about spraying my horse with WD-40, listening to you at early parts of the morning a while ago. I used to listen to you all the time, and the radio used to go in the stables and all the time. And when you came on Sundays, I used to watch, and that sort of got me spraying this horse with WD-40 that I shouldn't have. But what I meant to say was that...
6: Where did you spray him? Like what?
8: On his
6: joints?
8: On his mane. Like, I plaited him up, like, for the show, and I was weary because we'd been on this three-day event. And I went out to the car, which was an old Chrysler, and I just opened the boot, and I thought, I know where the hairspray is. And I came in, and the horse was snorting like anything. And I said, oh, poor horse, stop it. And you've done this 1,000 times. And he kept backing into the corner. And then anyway, I sprayed it all over the rosettes that I'd made.

0: There's been 30 to 50 mils of rain 2 weeks ago and then another 20 mils in the last week. So that's really got the clover and things sparking up.
1: Well, I hope to meet you sometime, Louise. You never know.
0: If you want to come sit by the campfire, we'll be out for a few more weeks.
1: All right, good on you. Nice to talk to you.
0: Thanks, Maco. Thanks for the show. Bye.
1: It's a pleasure. Bye. Boy, would I like to be out there. Give us a ring, 1300 700 222. Good morning.

Yo, good morning and welcome. That's little Jimmy. He went to the Royal Chook Show in Canberra last Sunday morning. What a little champion. What a little champion. Makes you feel good. Already this morning, Garnet rang from Tumbalong about a place called, it used to be called Callan Park Mental Institution. It doesn't exist as such anymore, but Garnet was concerned about, they want to put down a whole lot of plastic turf, you know, all that sort of stuff. And he thinks it's not a good idea. Jack says, fake grass is not environmentally friendly, but apparently alternatives are available, not sure what. However, fake grass increases heat, not friendly to underground insects, and cannot be recycled as the plastics are a problem and contain PFAS,

0: first were born.
1: Why do they call you Bozo, Bozo?
2: Because I muck about a lot. I'm on the porch of a Queenslander about 3 metres in the air looking over the Endeavour River and the ocean in Cooktown. I lived here 8 years ago, over more Tues for 8 years. I'm retired. And it's beautiful. There's only one place better, I think, is Magnetic Island. I don't miss Sydney. I came from the Blue Mountains. Take it easy. Come up here one day.
3: Hi, Macca. It's Marilyn here. On the Hume Highway heading south, I'm near Pheasant's Nest, and I'm going down to Tarkata to a Brumby sanctuary to pick up a horse for a friend of mine. It's a really amazing setup. She's bought a couple of thousand acres down there to set up as a Brumby sanctuary to take some of the Brumbies out of the Kosciuszko National Park. I'm actually in a little French horse box, believe it or not.

0: sorry. Thanks for your cards, and sorry you couldn't get through this morning. It just gets busy here in the morning. Thank you to Lee Kelly, and thank you to Peter Clemson, and thank you to Tanya.
1: Good morning. Sally Rope with you after the news until midday today. The perfect timing for those gearing up to watch the Socceroos at 2 o'clock. 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You can learn about the history of Victoria Park with a historian who has done a whole lot of research on it. And also, you can fuse your love of music with your love of detective work and play Tune Detective with me. Also, a UFC fight on the White House lawn. Would have sounded insane, I reckon, even 4 years ago, but it's happening tomorrow, people. How's it sitting in your brain? I'm really struggling with the idea that it's happening. We're going to be unpacking that as well with a someone who's done a fair bit of writing about it. She's also a Muay Thai coach. That is all coming up.